0: His resurrected body. Heaven is a place on God's map. And when a Christian dies, he steps right on into heaven. When the days of his life come to an end, all the days of my life, sooner or later, the days of your life are going to end. And then immediately, you're going to step into heaven if you know the Lord. Now, listen, heaven is a present place. Let me tell you something else about it. It is a perfect place, Revelation 21, verse 4. And God shall wipe away all tears from their eyes, and there shall be no more death, neither sorrow nor crying, neither shall there be any more pain, for the former things are passed away. No more sin, no more sorrow, no more suffering, no more death, no more disease, no more dying, no more doubts, no more pain, no more groan, no more moan. These things are gone. They are passed away. Now, sometimes people ask a question about heaven, and they say, well, now, really, what's heaven going to be like? Are we going to have beds? Are we going to sleep on beds? Will we comb our hair? Will we eat? How old will we be? What will we do? You know, all of these kind of questions. Folks, I don't know, but that doesn't bother me. You don't know, and nobody knows, and so don't pretend you do know. For the Bible says, it doth not yet appear what we shall be like. You don't have to know. Let me tell you what heaven is going to be like. Are you ready for this? Friend, it's going to be the presence of all that is good and the absence of all that is evil. Now, if that doesn't satisfy you, let me give you something else. Heaven is going to be this, dear friend. It's going to be all that the loving heart of God can conceive and all that the omnipotent hand of God can prepare. That, my friend, is what heaven is going to be. Oh, it's a present place. It is a perfect place. And bless God, it is a purposeful place. Don't get the idea that when you go to heaven, you're going to get a woolly robe, a rusty halo, you're going to sit around on a fluffy cloud and pluck a harp for all eternity. That's not what heaven is. You don't get that idea from the Word of God. The Bible teaches in Revelation chapter 7 and verse 15, His servants shall serve Him. Oh, how all of us who love the Lord Jesus Christ desire to serve Him better than we do. Every time I preach, I say, oh, God, I wish I'd have done better. Every time we pray, we say, Lord God, why isn't there more power in my prayer? I suppose every singer that ever has sung would wish that they could sing with more power and with more tears and with more unction and with more beauty to give God the glory. But we have this old sin flesh that holds us down. But one of these days, we're going to serve Him like we've never served Him before. This house of the Lord is a present place, a perfect place, a purposeful place. Think of the certainty of it. This is what He says, I go and prepare a place for you. I will dwell, surely I will dwell in the house of the Lord. The certainty of it. But think secondly, not only of the certainty of it, but think of the company of it. The company of it. Notice what He says. Surely I will dwell in the house of the Lord. Now, when He means house of the Lord, He doesn't mean building of God. There is a building of God eternal in heaven, but that's not what He's talking about. He means the household of God. That's what Jesus meant when He said, in my Father's house, in my Father's household are many dwelling places, many mansions. That is, He's saying that we all of us together, all of the saints of all of the ages are going to be there together. All of our brothers and sisters in Christ, all of those in the household of faith, the company of heaven. What a grand company it's going to be. People say, will we know our loved ones in heaven? Oh, yes. As a matter of fact, that's the only place we will ever really truly know them. Remember the story of David who had a little son who died, an infant who died, and David fasted and prayed and cried and wept and asked God to spare the life of the child while the child was sick. And then the child died, and David got up and washed his face, anointed his body, and took food. I'm reading here in 2 Samuel 12, and his servant said unto him, what thing is this that thou hast done? Thou didst fast and weep for the child while it was alive. But when the child was dead, thou didst rise and eat bread. And he said, listen to this now. And he said, while the child was yet alive, I fasted and wept. For I said, who can tell whether God will be gracious to me that the child may live? But now he is dead. Wherefore should I fast? Can I bring him back again? I shall go to him. Isn't that wonderful? I shall go to him. Do you have a little baby in heaven? Joyce and I have a little baby in heaven, and I'm going to see Philip. I am. You call that sentimentality? I call it Bible truth, dear friend. You've got a mom, a dad stepped over on the other side. We're going over there to see them. I think of every time a little baby goes to heaven. So many times I think of a story I heard years ago about a shepherd who'd brought his flock to a turbulent stream and wanted to lead the flock across the flowing stream, and they were afraid of the water. And the wise shepherd took a little lamb out of the flock, put that lamb in his bosom, and waded across that chilly stream and set the lamb down on the other side. Over here was that mama sheep and that papa sheep, and that mama sheep saw that little lamb on the other side, and that papa sheep saw that lamb on the other side, and the old mother ewe started through the water to get to her little lamb, and here came the father sheep, and here came the flock following behind. And I think so many times God, in his infinite wisdom, sometimes takes a little lamb out of the flock and just sets it on the other side, like he did David's little lamb. And we don't understand all the mysteries of God, but we know one thing, dear friend: on the other side of those chilly waters of death is a place that has been prepared, and we can go and meet our loved ones there. On the Mount of Transfiguration, when Elijah and Moses appeared with the Lord Jesus Christ there, after they'd already died and had already gone to heaven, God brought them back to this world, and the disciples were there at the Mount of the Transfiguration, and they saw Moses, and they saw Elijah, and they'd never seen them before, but they knew them. They didn't have to be introduced. Moses was Moses. Elijah was Elijah. Yes, we'll keep our personalities. We're not going to be absorbed into nothingness. Heaven is a place, and real people are going to be there, and we will know our loved ones when we get to heaven. Dear friend, Moses will be there. Won't it be something to talk with Moses about the wilderness wanderings? And David will be there. We'll say, David, would you play the 23rd Psalm and sing it for us? Won't that be something? And David will say to me, Adrian, you never did squeeze all the juice out of that psalm when you preached it. I want to tell you, you just touch the surface. And for a few centuries, he can tell us about the 23rd Psalm. And the Apostle Paul will be there. How would you like to sit at the Apostle Paul's feet and have him teach the book of Romans and talk about our great redemption and what our God has done for us? John, the aged apostle, will be there, and he'll open all the mysteries of the book of the Revelation, and we'll know as we're known and see the mysteries of God when that book is open and when the Lamb sits upon the throne. And, you know, Simon Peter will be there, and I still think he'll have a big mouth, and he'll say, Didn't I tell you? It will be glory unspeakable and full of joy. We are going to be there with the saints of all of the ages, but that's not really what's going to make heaven heaven. Listen, I will dwell in the house of the Lord forever. That's what the Apostle Paul meant when he said, I'm willing rather to be absent from the body and present with the Lord. To see the Lord Jesus Christ, to be with Christ. He said, now we walk by faith and not by sight. One of the great hymns that we sing says this, Jesus, Jesus, the very thought of thee with sweetness fills my breast, but sweeter far thy face to see, and in thy presence rest. That's what the prophet Isaiah meant in Isaiah 33 and verse 17, thine eye shall see the King in his beauty. That's what Jesus prayed in John 17 when he prayed, Father, I pray for them whom thou hast given me, that they may be with me where I am, that they may behold my glory, the glory I had with thee before the world was. What a time that's going to be. But I want you to notice the third thing about this place called heaven. I want you to notice not only the certainty of it, surely I will dwell in the house of the Lord. And I want you to notice not only the company of it, the house of the Lord, but I want you to notice the constancy of it. Surely I will dwell in the house of the Lord forever. Forever. The constancy of it. You see, sheep are nomadic. They always wander. And if they're not wandering, they're being led by the shepherd beside the still waters, in the green pastures, through the dark valleys, over hill and moor, they're led. They don't settle down and stay in one place. The book of Hebrews talks about it. God doesn't intend for us to settle down here because this world is not our home. We're just passing through. Hebrews 11 Verse 8, by faith Abraham, when he was called to go out into a place which he should after receive for an inheritance, obeyed. He went out, listen, not knowing whither he went. He didn't have to know. By faith he sojourned in the land of promise. Now notice, he didn't settle, he sojourned in the land of promise, as in a strange country, dwelling in tabernacles, that means in tents, with Isaac and Jacob, the heirs with him of the same promise. But now listen, for he looked for a city which hath foundations, whose builder and maker is God. I feel the same way. One of these days I'm going to settle down. All of us here are just pilgrims right now. And it's going to be a place of constancy, a place of constant joy, a place of constant service, a place of constant praise. Have you ever thought about that? I will dwell in the house of the Lord for how long? Forever. Forever. Have you ever thought about eternity? Have you ever thought about eternity, my friend? The length of eternity. There used to be a great preacher that preached over in Arkansas. His name was Joe Henry Hankins. Mighty preacher. Wept when he preached. He pastored in Texas before he went to Arkansas. And in Texas, upon an occasion, he had a woman who gave her heart to Christ and was going to be baptized Sunday night in the church. She was married to a businessman. Joe Henry Hankins went by to see that businessman on Saturday to try to lead him to Christ. The man had had no time for God, no time for Jesus, no time for church. But Joe Henry Hankins went by the house and pled with this man, presented the plan of salvation, and begged this man to give his heart to Christ and to be baptized along with his wife. The man listened to the preacher's earnest plea, and then he said this to the preacher. He said, "Preacher, what you have said is right. I do need to give my heart to Christ. I do need to be saved. And I promise you, tomorrow morning, when the invitation is given, I will come down that aisle. I will accept Jesus Christ as my personal Savior, and I will be baptized with my wife." The preacher said, "Great! That's wonderful! Praise God!" And he left the house. As he started out, he put his hand on the doorknob, and the Holy Spirit said to him, "There's something not right about that. There's something not right." He went back to this businessman. He said, "Listen, if you're going to do that anyway, let's get it settled now. You give your heart to Jesus now, and then you come tomorrow morning and make it public and then get baptized tomorrow night, but let's get it settled now." This businessman said, "Preacher, I've got a reputation in this world for keeping my word. I'm an honest businessman, and if I say that I'll do it tomorrow morning, you don't have to worry about it. I will do it. You have my word." He said, "Well, all right. Thank you. Praise God." Started out, and again the Holy Spirit stopped him and said, "Go back and talk to that man." Joe Henry Hankins went back the third time, and he took with him this time his Bible, and he opened it to 2 Corinthians 6:2 that says, "Behold, now is the accepted time. Behold, now is the day of salvation." Put it under his nose and said, "Pat, you read it." Pat read it. He said, "Now, Pat, that's God's word. Satan says tomorrow, but God says today. Who are you going to listen to? Who?" And he said, "Well, preacher, I've been listening to Satan for a long time, and he's never brought me anything but misery. I'm going to listen to God." And he got down on his knees with that preacher and gave his heart to Jesus Christ. He said, "Tomorrow I'll be there to make it public and get baptized." The next morning, when Joe Henry Hankins was standing on the front steps of his church greeting the people as they were coming in, Pat's nephew came up and said, "Preacher, Uncle Pat has had a heart attack in the night, and he's at home, and he told me to tell you he's so sorry he couldn't be here. He intended to be here, but he's sick and the doctor won't let him come." That noon, when Joe Henry Hankins was sitting at his noon meal eating, the phone rang, and it was Pat's sister-in-law. She called and said, "Preacher, you need to know, Pat has had another heart attack, and it's much worse than the first one. And the doctor says that there doesn't seem to be any hope." Joe Henry Hankins said to himself, "Well, I'll finish my meal and go right over there." But before he could get up from the table, the phone rang the third time. It was the sister-in-law again, and she said, "Preacher, don't hurry. Pat has died. He's already gone. But he said to tell you, thank you, and tell the preacher, I'm sure glad I took God's way rather than Satan's way. I'm so glad I settled it. Tell Dr. Hankins, thank you for causing me to say yes to Jesus." My friend, I want to tell you, eternity is a long time. Eternity is a long time, and when you die, you're not going to have an opportunity then to get saved. Loved ones will weep o'er my silent face. Dear ones will clasp me in sad embrace. Darkness and shadows will fill the place. 5 minutes after I die, faces that sorrow I will not see. Voices that murmur will not reach me. But where, oh, where will my spirit be? 5 minutes after I die, naught to repair the good I lack, fixed to the goal of my chosen track, no space to repent, no turning back. 5 minutes after I die, mated forever with my chosen throng, long is eternity, oh, so long. Then woe is me if my soul be wrong. 5 minutes after I die, can you say it? The Lord is my shepherd. Surely I will dwell in the house of the Lord forever. Surely I will. Are you sure if you died right now, you'd go to heaven? Woe is me if my soul be wrong. 5 minutes after I die. Behold, now is the accepted time. Now is the day of salvation. And precious friend, if you want the Lord Jesus, you want to be saved, let me help you to be saved right now. Let me help you to pray and ask Christ into your heart. May I? Just quieten your heart now and turn your heart toward God. He loves you. He wants to save you. Would you pray this prayer? Dear God, thank you for loving me. Thank you for sending Jesus to die for me. Lord Jesus, I believe that you are the Son of God. I believe that you died on the cross to pay my sin debt. Thank you, Lord Jesus, for doing that. Lord, you said if I would trust you, you would save me. I do trust you, Lord Jesus. Would you tell him that? I do trust you, Lord Jesus. Right now, this moment, with all of my heart, come into my heart, Lord Jesus. Pray that. Say it. Come into my heart, Lord Jesus. Come into my heart. Forgive my sin. Save me, Jesus. Ask Him. Save me, Lord Jesus. Save me now. And then pray that thank you for saving me, Jesus. I receive it by faith. And then pray this. Lord Jesus, I will not be ashamed of you. Lord Jesus, you died for me, and I will not be ashamed of you. Lord Jesus, I will acknowledge you as my Lord and Savior. Tell him that, promise him that right now. Lord Jesus, I will acknowledge you as my Lord and Savior. I will make it public to give you the glory. In your name I pray. Amen.
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2: I was born with spina bifida, a hole in my spine near the tailbone. Surgery closed the hole, but a soft place remained and my feet turned inward so I couldn't run. Kids ridiculed me. I spent so much time at the doctor that I repeated first grade 3 times. Wearing a cast for 6 months straightened my feet, but I couldn't play sports in high school, so I became the team manager. I finished high school and went out on my own at age 24. Bigotry followed me. I was equipment manager for an athletic department of a Christian college where I had to prove myself again. Spina bifida gave me weak legs but strong arms. I discovered when players were injured and I massaged them, they got better. God gave me a healing touch. I fell in love with the daughter of a youth group leader at church, but her parents resisted our love. We married anyway, and God used the poor relationship with him to teach me patience. Life was not easy. My wife nearly died in a car accident. A few months later, my mother was killed in a car crash. 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As my wife's family came and helped, we learned to love one another. I'm James Byron. If the Son therefore make you free, ye shall be free indeed.
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5: Young men are struggling for many reasons, but one that deserves more attention is the increase in online gaming and gambling. Emily Harrison is concerned that we aren't providing the proper guidance to parents. In a therapeutic culture such as ours, she says, it is tempting to try to fix the problem from the top down by prescribing antidepressants, ADHD meds, shaming men for addictions, or simply telling men to man up. We run the risk of failing to understand the root causes. First, we need to recognize the addictive nature of screen media. Boys and young men cannot be allowed to spend all day on these devices. One expert has started referring to them as the basement generation. Michelle Durst is the Associate Executive Director for the American Academy of Addiction Psychiatry. She explains that youth gaming and online gambling, especially mixed with

0: with AI leaves her very concerned. There are red flags that this could look like the scale of opioid addiction. Second, parents need to get involved early. Melanie Hemp, founder of the organization Screen Strong, argued that parents of preschoolers need to be educated on the dangers facing boys today. We must start early. Third, parents need to see the link between gaming and gambling. 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Gaming and gambling addiction are significant threats to boys and young men. I'm Kirby Anderson, and that's my point of view.
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4: If you're sitting here this morning trusting in a church, trusting in yourself, you're on destruction. The only way to salvation is to realize that on this broad way, it's leading to destruction, but on this narrow way, it has blood along the path. There's an old rugged cross along the path. There's an empty tomb on that path. It is the way of Jesus Christ. It is the only way of salvation. Narrow is the way of salvation.
3: Confidence can be hard to come by these days. People are losing their jobs, their homes, and their life savings at an unprecedented rate. Crime, violence, and natural disasters seem to be skyrocketing. Yet in the midst of all this chaos, we need a biblical understanding of what's coming next. Welcome to Daily in the Word. This program features the teaching and preaching of Dr. Paul Chappell, pastor of Lancaster Baptist Church and president of West Coast Baptist College in Lancaster, California. In our series, Things to Come, Dr. Paul Chappell brings a message of hope and confidence from the priceless counsel of the Word of God. He answers our most important questions with wisdom and candor and points to a brighter future. And now, here's Dr. Paul Chappell with part two of a message called The One World Ruler.
4: Is one who with his mouth speaks out blasphemies. And this is a reference to the Antichrist. And at the time of the second coming, Satan, of course, will have his head completely crushed. He will be destroyed at that time. But the Antichrist will be speaking lies all throughout the tribulation. He will be defiant. The Bible says he will have a blasphemous mouth. Daniel 7:25 says it this way, and he shall speak great words against the Most High and shall wear out the saints of the Most High and think to change times and laws, and they shall be given into his hand until a time and times and the dividing of time. He will be a charismatic leader using pompous words. I no doubt he'll use religious words all the way through this seven-year tribulation. Daniel 7 and verse 8 says, behold, in his horn were eyes like the eyes of a man and a mouth speaking great things. Somewhere along the line, the Antichrist will become a front figure on the evening news over and over again. He will speak into matters, gaining the world's trust, gaining the trust leaders, even in the Middle East, with his blasphemous mouth. And one of the things that I find so interesting in the day in which we live is there's an increasing talk about spirituality and the belief in a higher power and the existence of maybe even UFOs. There are people that are more and more spiritual in our world and less Christ-centered. They are not grounded in the true Christ, in the knowledge of the Word of God. And I think the Antichrist will take advantage of the religiosity of the world, and he will speak blasphemously about thee Lord Jesus Christ. He will have a blasphemous religion. I want you to notice that, a blasphemous religion. How many of you remember in Isaiah 14 when Satan said, I will ascend to the Most High. I will be like the Most High. That was the spirit of Satan, who is a fallen. Lucifer is a fallen angel, and his demons are fallen angels. And he said, I will ascend to the high. I will be like unto the Most High. And this will be the spirit of the Antichrist. He will come to that point where he will demand worship. The Antichrist will be the Christ of the cults, the Buddha of Buddhism, the Mahdi of Islam, and the seeming Messiah of Israel. Let me say that again. The Antichrist will be the Christ of the cults. How many of you know the Mormons believe in a Christ? He will be the Buddha of Buddhism, the Mahdi, or the final prophet of Islam, and the seeming Messiah. We just read a moment ago, Israel's just longing for the Messiah. This man will seem to be all of that for the one world church, which I'll be preaching on in 2 weeks. It will seem to the world like this is the one that can bring all the faiths together. And finally, they can have their worship together. Finally, they'll come to that place where they can coexist and have one leader to be the Messiah, the Christ, the Mahdi, the Buddha for all of them. And he will ascribe worship to himself. Notice in Revelation 13, verse 14, it says, he will deceive them that dwell on the earth by the means of those miracles which he had power to do in the sight of the beast. Let me just say right here, how many of you know that Baptists, Bible-believing Baptists, have preached, and I have preached for years, that we should not look to signs and wonders, but we should look to the Word of God as our final authority. Amen. There's no doubt that there were signs and wonders in the New Testament. No doubt that God did many miraculous things. They were even called sign gifts for a season, a period of time during the apostolic authority. But Baptists have emphasized throughout our history, since the time of Christ, the emphasis has been on thus saith the Lord. And the reason that's important, I believe there will be many people who are very emotionally based and not scripturally grounded who are going to think this Antichrist is the answer to all their problems. And sadly to say, many, many friends and neighbors will be caught into that euphoria, because it says in verse 14, by the means of those miracles which he had power to do in the sight of the beast, saying to them that dwell on the earth, that they should make an image to the beast which had the wound by a sword and did live. Verse 15, and he had power to give life unto the image of the beast, and the image of the beast should both speak and cause as many as would not worship the image of the beast should be killed. So here we see that this Antichrist will seem very religious, and Satan himself is the father of all false lights. And Satan has many ministers of light, 1 Corinthians says. But the Antichrist will be the final one that embodies this false teaching of Satan. He will ascribe worship to himself. He will exalt himself even in the temple that will have been restored. The Antichrist sets himself up as God in the temple and persecutes anyone that does not worship him. 2 Thessalonians 2:4, who opposeth and exalteth himself above all that is called God or that is worshiped, so that he sitteth as God, sitteth in the temple of God, showing himself that he is God. Now, in Jerusalem today, there's a place called the Temple Institute, and in that place, for many years, people have been recreating and building all of the various different pieces of furniture for the future temple. There are those that are planning for the building of the future temple. It's the longing of every Orthodox Jew to have the temple rebuilt. And Satan, in this personage of the Antichrist, will bring that promise to fruition, and the Jews will feel peace has come. But then sudden destruction. The Antichrist will establish himself as the object of worship. He will go into the temple. He will sit on the mercy seat. He will proclaim himself to be God and the Messiah. Daniel chapter 9 also implies the rebuilding of the temple. No doubt this will be a promise of the Antichrist himself. And so the defiance of the beast, at first through diplomacy and through his words and through his deeds, he comes to a place of prominence in the world. He appears to be a worldwide peace leader, but suddenly with a blasphemous mouth and a satanic empowerment, he defies God and he establishes himself as the object of worship for the world. So we see a description of the beast in the early verses. We see the defiance of the beast with his blasphemous mouth. Notice finally the dominance of this beast, the dominance of this beast. And beginning in verse 7, the Bible says, "And it was given unto him to make war with the saints and to overcome them. And power was given him over all kindreds and tongues and nations. And all that dwell upon the earth shall worship him, whose names are not written in the book of life of the Lamb slain before the foundation of the world." Now, Satan will give the Antichrist rule and authority over the nations. We saw that a moment ago. The Bible says in Revelation 13:2, the dragon gave him his power, his seat, and his great authority. And so this dominance begins to show itself in this midway time of the tribulation period, this 70th week of Daniel. And it displays in a few ways. First of all, he will have power to fight the saints. This would be the Jews and the Gentiles that refuse to take the mark of the beast. This will be the greatest anti-Christian and anti-Semitic crusade ever known in world history. And it will take place during the Great Tribulation at the hand of the Antichrist. Death chambers and prison camps will abound on earth once again during this time, following the initial peace accord. When that peace accord is broken, and when the Antichrist has his people and his power in place, he will begin to fight against the saints. We saw that in verse 7. He was given unto him to make war with the saints. Now, you know, we can all draw lots of little analogies, but it's interesting to me how that when people in our society today, whether it's for preference, conviction, or religious conviction, don't go along with society's norms, how they are deemed as this 20% evangelical cult. Already there is a spirit of alienation, if you will, of people even in America who don't toe the line and who don't follow every bit of the science. And we hear about that. I'm not against science, but what I'm illustrating to you is, as we get into a time later and later when this spirit of the Antichrist and will not be here during the tribulation, we learned that in studying the rapture a few weeks ago. Imagine the pressure. We're not talking at this point about getting a vaccination. We're talking about getting the mark of the beast. Everybody with me right now? Imagine the pressure of not taking that mark. And what we're going to see here is that there will be widespread murder of people who do not take the mark, right? Now, whether that mark is tied to, you know, scientific evidence and your medical record and your ability to purchase, who knows what all will be in there. We know it will have something to do with one's ability to purchase, for sure. The Bible very clearly indicates that. But verse 7 says, "It was given unto him to make war with the saints and to overcome them." And this will be a terrible time of fighting against the saints. And then there will be not only power to fight the saints, but power to rule the nations. Power to rule over the nations. Verse 7 says, "And power was given him over all kindreds, tongues, and nations." And I believe this power will be an economic power. There will be the religious assertion. There will be many other things. But global economic interdependence will eventually lead to a global political system that dominates national sovereignty. It will overwhelm national sovereignty. And I remember years ago, the song that people were saying, we are the world, and the whole spirit of globalism, and that's just coming up more and more with many people thinking that we need to worship Mother Earth and the emphasis on the planet and on the globe. And that will come full fruition during this period of world history. And he will have power to rule the nations. And we see this mentioned here in verse number 7. That he will make war with the saints. He will overcome them. He will have power given him over all kindreds. And verse 8, and all that dwell upon the earth shall worship him whose names are not written in the book of life of the Lamb slain from the foundation of the world. And so this power to rule the nations will begin to take place. And I believe much of it will be economic. Way back in 2009, U.S. Secretary of Treasury Tim Geithner said concerning global markets that Washington is quite open to Chinese proposals for the gradual development of a global reserve currency run by the International Monetary Fund. Again, you see that during that period of time, in 2009, there was an openness to discuss global currencies backed by the International Monetary Fund, openly being discussed by our Secretary of the Treasury, Tim Geithner, back in the Obama administration. We then saw a nationalistic rise, and we saw in the last 4 years a pushback against China and their desire for global dominance. Now, I'm not an expert on technology like some of you. I'm only illustrating the fact that the technology is coming into the world that will provide a worldwide digital currency. There's a hunger for it. It's being spoken about in Washington, D.C., and China, and the European Union. There's a hungering for this international monetary type of situation. And so Satan, through the Antichrist, is going to cause everyone on the planet to take what is called the mark of the beast. How many of you have ever heard of the mark of the beast, all right? Well, is that just like some preacher talk, or is that actually in the Bible? Let's find out. Look at Revelation 13, 16. It says, he causeth all, both small and great, rich and poor, free and bond, to receive a mark in their right hand or in their foreheads, and that no man might buy or sell save that he had the mark or the name of the beast or the number of his name. So no man can buy or sell without the mark or without the name of the Antichrist. This economic pressure will cause many to turn to the beast and to worship the beast. And accepting this mark will be the same as rejecting Jesus Christ as Savior. So someone who accepts the mark at this point is saying, I do not believe on the Lord Jesus Christ, because what's happening to those, I reject Christ, because what's happening to those that don't take this mark? We already learned about that. He's killing those who turn to Jesus Christ. Folks, I tell you, our day and age, Christians are so weak and mamsy-pamsy. We have very little sacrifice to be Christians, very little sacrifice in coming to church. I know there's the threats on religious liberty. I know some of you are having little things at work that are uncomfortable. But imagine this. Imagine this time for someone that had trusted Christ as Savior during the tribulation. They're refusing to take the mark, struggling now for an existence, many of them being killed along with the Jews as well. This economic pressure will be amazing. And so we see it in Revelation 13 and verse 16. Over in the country of Sweden this past year, there has been a major emphasis on this technology, NPR technology. Thousands of Swedes have been inserting microchips into their skin. And the head of this company, Johan Osterlund, has introduced this chip implanting into the society there in Stockholm. His company, Biohacks International, is the leading provider of the devices in Sweden that bring this chip into someone's body. And it is through the insertion of these microchips into their hands that many of them are purchasing now. Many of them are able to have their health information on the chip. And so forth. And so again, Already in Europe, there is an acclimation. There is a desensitization. There is an openness to the idea of such technology in their skin. And people wonder, well, why is it that born-again Christians want to make sure, and by the way, I'm not an anti-vaxxer, but I believe every Christian has the right to say, is this derived from aborted babies? It's okay to ask that question. It's okay to ask any question about something going into your body, right? But what's going to happen is there will be such an overwhelming acceptance for this particular mark that the world wants to identify with it. And there'll be fewer and fewer people asking questions. And when they do, they're going to be taken out to the gas chambers. Their lives will be taken by this Antichrist who seems so peaceful. And that's why, as a born-again believer, whenever there are peace accords, I'm always watching who's there, what is the deal that's being made, who's the deal makers behind the scene, how's that going? You say, do you believe the Antichrist could be alive today? It's entirely possible, ladies and gentlemen. I have no idea how close we are, because Jesus could come in a moment. We're looking for the blessed hope and the glorious appearing of that great God and our Savior. Imagine if suddenly every Christian on this planet was raptured off this earth, and suddenly there's a man who steps in and says, calm down. I've got the answers to all your problems. Let me help you through this. By the way, how many of you know that it's going to be a little hard for the co-pilot on a 747 to say, ladies and gentlemen, I don't really know how to explain it, but the pilot disappeared while we were in transatlantic flight. You know? And on those scenarios will go. And so, many will worship the Antichrist, but the Antichrist, here's the good news. The Antichrist, though he will have a season and there will be a letting of him having power, and you saw that in the book of the Revelation, it's allowed, there will come a point when the Antichrist will ultimately be destroyed. And that's where I want to close this morning. Look at Revelation 19:20. And the beast was taken, and with him the false prophet that wrought miracles before him, with which he deceived them that had received the mark of the beast and them that worshipped his image. These both were cast alive into a lake of fire burning with brimstone. Can I get an amen right there? And folks, can you just remember as you go through this life, because sometimes if you're like me, you'll see things on the news, you'll see globalization coming, you'll see these trends, you'll see the technology that's going to provide for it all. And if you're not careful, you can be a little bit like, man, this is a bummer, you know. I want America to stay strong, and I want to see missionaries sent, and I want to see all of these things going forward for the Lord. And then we see sometimes a lukewarm church, and sometimes we see proliferation of false cults that would very readily follow the Antichrist. And we see these signs sometimes politically. And if we're not careful, we can get to thinking, man, we're losing. Always remember, we are on the winning side. Jesus Christ is coming again. Satan is going to be literally and utterly destroyed. The Antichrist will be cast into a lake of fire where he will be forever and forever. And in Christ and with Christ, we who are believers will be for all of eternity in heaven with the saints. What a great promise that is. That's why we need to make sure during this time that first we turn to Christ for salvation. For there is none other name given under heaven whereby you must be saved. And I don't know what the Antichrist name is going to be, but I can tell you this, there is only one name that has authority and power over him, and that name is Jesus Christ. And we need to turn to him and trust him as our Savior. And then while we're living on this earth as believers, we need to remember that song. Look full into the wonder of his face and his grace, and keep your focus on the Lord Jesus Christ during this time. Because I believe in our lifetimes, in even going back for some a little further, 1948, the state of Israel was established. Now we see the ability for some of these prophecies to come to pass. Look at, if you can't turn on the evening news and see the bombs going into Israel and recognize that the world is crying out for a solution, then you're missing the entire point of what the Bible told us this morning, how that the Antichrist will come and he will make this treaty, and the world will seem so pleasantly surprised until he turns on them. Until he turns on everyone that refuses to take the mark of the beast. And I pray that each of us will be loyal to our Savior. While this is not a time the believer looks forward to, the tribulation period, this time now, this church age, we need to be loyal and faithful. And you think about those who in that tribulation are going to have to scramble for food. They're going to have to hide for the fear of their lives because they're believers in the Lord Jesus Christ. And the many, the Bible says, who will be martyred for their faith the next time that you're not sure you feel like going to church. The next time you're a little fearful to give out a gospel tract, remember those who have suffered and who will suffer. And may we be faithful in our generation to the Lord Jesus Christ.
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0: This first impression case could strengthen Florida's religious workplace protections. This is Matt Staver with Freedom's Call. Liberty Counsel presented oral argument to the Florida 6th District Court of Appeals in a case that centers on whether Nemours Children's Hospital violated the Florida civil rights law. In 2021, Nemours fired HVAC technician Christian Marin for not getting the COVID-19 shot due to his pro-life Christian beliefs. The case presents a central question about the statutory interpretation of the Florida Civil Rights Act regarding employment discrimination because of religion versus the federal Title VII employment law. Nemours Children's Hospital violated the Florida Civil Rights Act for classifying employees by religious beliefs and firing every employee whose religious beliefs were based on aborted fetal cells associated in some way with the COVID-19 shot. Stay informed at Liberty Counsel's website, lc.org.
1: 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Here's through the Bible.
2: John makes it clear that it was during the Passover that's when our Lord took the sop, gave it to Judas, says, "What you do, do quickly," and he left. I think that you need to understand that, to understand what took place here properly. And notice now, "And truly the Son of Man goeth as it was determined, but woe unto that man by whom he's betrayed." And they began to inquire among themselves which of them that it was that should do this thing. You know, every one of those men believed he could do it. And if you are honest, you know you could betray him, don't you? You know, friends, if he didn't keep his hand on me in the next 5 minutes, I could deny him. Thank God he won't take his hand off, though. I rejoice in that. What a wonderful thing that we have here.
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3: A massive, massive ship. This is Ken Ham, a missionary to our evolutionized culture and even the church. The Ark was a massive ship, 510 feet long, 51 feet high, and 85 feet wide. It easily fit all the animals needed, plus supplies and Noah's family. Some people argue the flood was local, not global. But why would God command Noah to build such a massive ship if he could have just moved to an area outside of God's judgment? And Genesis tells us every land-dwelling creature and every person outside the ark perished. But if the flood was local, some animals and people would have survived. When we ignore what the Bible clearly teaches, we make God out to be a liar. Instead, we need to take God at his word.
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8: American Family News. I'm Robert Thornton. President Donald Trump visited Bullhead City, Arizona today as he continued his midterm campaign tour.
9: Some of the most incredible people in the Senate and in the House, Republicans, and they're people that are respected, and they're people with great, great common sense. They like to see strong borders. They like to see good education. They don't want transgender mutilization of your children, if that's okay. They don't want men playing in women's sports, little things like that.
8: The president urged Arizona residents to defeat Democrat Governor Katie Hobbs. The Social Security Administration projected today that the annual cost of living adjustment for older adults and people with disabilities will go up by 3.6% beginning in 2027, with some recipients saying it isn't enough to offset rising costs. The adjustment translates to about $75 extra per month for the 73 million people who receive monthly Social Security benefits and nearly 7.5 million beneficiaries who get supplemental security income. Texas Governor Greg Abbott's Democrat challenger is taking aim at the Republicans' data center policies. More from Fox's Kristen Goodwin.
10: Texas Democratic gubernatorial nominee Gina Hinojosa is pushing for legislation to give folks a say in the development of local data centers.
11: There is no protection for water or electricity costs. We are left to fend for ourselves under Greg Abbott. And people are big mad in Texas about the data centers.
10: Speaking in Dallas, criticizing Texas Governor Greg Abbott for the rapid expansion of AI data centers in the state, blaming tax breaks and other incentives, Governor Abbott ordered a pause on some data center approvals in August and proposed banning data center development in rural Texas. Communities have protested data center expansion, citing concerns over the use of power, water, and a lack of public notice. Kristen Goodwin, Fox News.
8: Michigan Democrat Senate candidate Abdul El Sayed is denying any family ties to the terrorist Muslim Brotherhood organization. But his half-sister is on record saying the exact opposite. Here's AFN, Steve Jordahl.
12: Current polling suggests it's almost certain the House will change hands after November, so Republicans are pinning their hopes on holding on to the U.S. Senate if they want to keep socialism at bay. Michigan is one of several key races that GOP must win to retain control of the chamber. Democrat Abdul El Sayed has been under fire for alleged Islamic ties, including to the Muslim Brotherhood, something he denied in an interview with Christian Welker of NBC's Meet the Press.
13: Can you set the record straight about whether you or your family have any ties to the Muslim Brotherhood?
14: No.
13: No, you don't have any ties?
14: No.
13: And your family doesn't?
14: No.
12: But Fox News' Bill Malusian has uncovered text from El Sayed's half-sister, bragging about their mother's connection to the terror group.
15: El Sayed's half-sister, Iman Abdelhadi, who shares the same mom as El Sayed, appears to have posted on X multiple times that her family is Muslim Brotherhood and supports the organization.
12: Washington Times columnist Bob Knight is not surprised by the apparent lie.
16: This is a pattern among radical Democratic candidates distancing themselves from their radical backgrounds and pretending they're just moderates.
12: He says there's a Muslim concept called taqiyya, and it allows Muslims to lie and deceive if they feel their cause is threatened in any way.
16: Perhaps Mr. El Sayed doesn't have any trouble equivocating about his family's relationship with the Muslim Brotherhood and feels that it's actually his duty as a Muslim to portray it that way.
8: An OpenAI engineer is arrested after allegedly planting a recording device in a conference room of the company's San Francisco headquarters. Here's Fox's Jonathan Hunt.
17: According to the criminal complaint, Abdulrahman Al-Fozan hid a sophisticated and encrypted recording device behind a television in an executive conference room at OpenAI's San Francisco headquarters. Al-Fozan is a graduate of MIT and had previously worked at Meta. Investigators say the device was planted around September 28th and discovered on September 30th. OpenAI says it worked with the FBI to investigate, having used its own AI to help identify the device and who had planted it.
8: That's all our time for now. Find more news at AFM.net.
18: Good evening. Here's your Milwaukee weather forecast for Wednesday, October 14th. Milwaukee is cloudy at 57 degrees, with winds at 37 miles an hour. Tonight stays mostly cloudy, with a low of 51 and a northeast wind near 10. Thursday brings rain showers beginning late morning, patchy fog, and a high of 57. Friday, showers are likely, with gusts up to 40. That's your Lighthouse Christian Radio weather update.

James 1:17. Every good gift and every perfect gift is from above, and cometh down from the Father of lights, with whom is no variableness, neither shadow of turning. 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
0: Pastor Nolan's church had been blessed this year, and he wanted to do something nice for the church's three employees. 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
1: I'm Ruth Kramer with Mission Network News. Six Christians kidnapped by unknown gunmen in South Sudan last month have been set free. John is a gospel worker focused on both Sudan and South Sudan. He spoke with a local church leader who wasn't sure what motivated the kidnappers other than money. South Sudan is one of the poorest countries in the world. This summer, over half of its population was estimated to be at crisis levels of food insecurity or higher. That's according to the Integrated Food Security Phase Classification.
2: And so what that breeds is incredible desperation. We're on the verge of the greatest humanitarian disaster, some say, including the UN, in our lifetime.
1: Pray that the world will pay attention to the crisis in South Sudan. John says many are turning to Christ, especially as they see Christians serving in refugee camps. And according to Wycliffe Bible Translators UK and Progress.Bible, more than 800 languages have a full Bible. Yet tremendous gaps remain. One in five people worldwide still needs God's Word in a language that sounds like home. Unfolding Word helps indigenous Christians become Bible translators using tools like Open Bible Stories. Dane with Unfolding Word says the resource uses key points in the story of redemption from Genesis to Revelation.
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1: By translating Open Bible Stories, ordinary believers gain the confidence and practice they need to tackle entire books of the Bible. 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

And thou shalt love the Lord thy God with all thine heart, and with all thy soul, and with all thy might. 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

0: Don't ever say he didn't exist. You know he existed. Now your only question is, who was the man that existed? You only have three choices. Either he was a liar who said he was God and knew that he wasn't, or else he was a lunatic who thought he was God and wasn't, or he was the Lord. Now he was a fact. But now which was he, Lord, liar, or lunatic? Well, how do we know which one he was? Well, the Bible says in Romans 1:4, he's shown to be the Son of God with power by the resurrection from the dead. Now, what I'm trying to say is that that means that Satan's back is broken by the resurrection of Jesus Christ. That is God's final stamp of approval upon Jesus. He's declared to be the Son of God with power.
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1: Matthew 17:20. And Jesus said unto them, because of your unbelief. For verily I say unto you, if ye have faith as a grain of mustard seed, ye shall say unto this mountain, remove hence to yonder place, and it shall remove, and nothing shall be impossible unto you. This is Light for Your Path on Lighthouse Christian.

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1: For American Family News, I'm Robert Thornton. The Trump administration is threatening legal action against California over a claim of non-citizens on voter rolls. Here's Fox's Kristen Goodwin.
2: Acting Deputy Attorney General Trent McOtter writing to California elections officials asking them to review a list of people the Department of Justice believes may have received mail-in ballots for the upcoming November election, despite not being U.S. citizens. The DOJ giving the state 48 hours to determine the citizenship status of individuals whose names are listed on a password-protected thumb drive. For individuals whose citizenship cannot be verified, the DOJ is asking elections officials to segregate, not cancel, their ballots until their status can be determined. California Attorney General Rob Bonta has previously said, despite legal threats from the government, voting procedures remain fully secure and unchanged.
1: The letters were sent to California Secretary of State Shirley Weber and Los Angeles County Registrar Recorder Dean Logan. The Trump administration has made a search for non-U.S. citizen voters a priority, but a number of Democrat state leaders claim it is extremely rare. Pope Leo XIV continues to recover from cancer surgery. Fox's Lauren Green has more.
3: He's eating, walking, and even celebrated Mass on his floor. Yesterday, doctors at Gemelli Hospital in Rome removed a lower section of his right lung. Tests confirmed a diagnosis of lung adenocarcinoma, the most common type of lung cancer with the most favorable prognosis. The Vatican releasing a statement saying the condition had been suspected during preoperative tests and confirmed during the 90-minute surgery. Follow-up tests will determine treatment, the Vatican not saying whether Leo will be recovered enough to make the planned trip to South America in November, which is an ambitious 11-day, three-country journey clocking in 19,000 miles. All his appointments have been canceled through next Tuesday. In New York, Lauren Green, Fox News.
1: Katie Zachariah made her debut this week as White House press secretary, and not everyone was thrilled. Here's AFN's Chris Woodward.
4: Critics say that Zachariah read from a statement and did not engage with reporters as well as former Trump press secretaries such as Caroline Leavitt. AFR personality Jenna Ellis said her personal takeaway is that Zachariah needs to get a lot better.
5: We need good messaging coming from the White House. We are just a couple of weeks away from the midterms. We can't afford these types of distractions and these types of headlines. But also that probably she shouldn't have held a briefing this soon. She only got hired on Friday. She apparently came from California to D.C. just a couple days ago. Monday was her first day, and then yesterday already in the briefing room.
4: Author and broadcaster Todd Starnes echoed those concerns, emphasizing that the role demands serious gravitas and accusing the Trump administration's inner circle of a broader disconnect from everyday working Americans.
6: I'm not blaming the president for that, but I do believe that those who are responsible, his closest inner circle, they're the ones that really need to take a long, hard look at this and understand that their policies and their agendas are hurting the president's agenda.
4: Despite the communication stumbles, Starnes encouraged conservative voters to stay focused on the bigger policy picture and get to the polls on Election Day. I'm Chris Woodward.
1: Netflix is reportedly cutting about 1,000 jobs in its largest round of layoffs since 2022. The reported layoffs would affect approximately 6% of its global workforce. The Wall Street Journal reported the reductions will primarily affect Netflix's product, technology, legal, and human resources departments. The National Weather Service says the better chances of excessive rainfall tomorrow will be found across parts of West Texas into Oklahoma. And some parts of West Texas could see 2 to 4 inches of rain. And strong winds and heavy rain will soak the morning and evening commutes tomorrow for the Northeast U.S. A check of stocks before we go. The Dow dropped 48, the S&P shed 86, the NASDAQ descended 512. West Texas Intermediate crude was about $95 a barrel. That's a wrap on news this time around. Go to AFN.net and see more there. I'm Robert Thornton.
7: New claims about ancient man. Coming up next on today's Creation Moments. And now, here's our Creation Moments host, Ian Taylor.
8: In 1997, scientists recovered mitochondrial DNA from the leg bone of a Neanderthal man. After comparing it to modern human mitochondrial DNA, they declared that the Neanderthal man was not human after all. This neatly removed him back into the ape man category. But we need to look at this claim a little more closely. Neanderthal skeletons have the same number of bones as ours. It is true that their bones were thicker and stronger than ours. Their bodies were also stockier, and typically their arms and legs were shorter in proportion to the rest of their body. However, these differences are also found in modern humans that live in cold climates, as many Neanderthals did. In a cold climate, a stockier body and shorter limbs reduce the body heat loss. We know of at least 36 instances where Neanderthals buried their dead, often with flowers and other items suggesting religious ceremony. One Neanderthal grave also contained a small bone flute. Now, no animal makes tools to use in making more complex tools, but Neanderthal did. The simple fact is that the Neanderthal DNA is at the end of the modern human range. All human beings, including Neanderthal, were created by God. What separates us from animals is that God sent his only son to die for us, so that, believing in his salvation, we may have eternal life.
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10: Good evening. Here's your Milwaukee weather forecast for Wednesday, October 14th. It's cloudy and 57 degrees, with winds at 41 miles an hour. Tonight stays mostly cloudy, with a low of 52 and a northeast wind near 10. Thursday brings rain showers and patchy fog, with a high of 57. Friday, showers are likely. Partly sunny, and gusts could reach 40. That's your Lighthouse Christian Radio weather update.

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1: How do you do? When Mark Twain said youth is wasted on the young, he meant it as a witticism. However, the man you will meet today knows it as a truism. His youth was wasted, as his whole life would have been, if his heart and mind and life had not been unshackled. Bringing good news through dramatic true life stories, this is Unshackled, dramatized and produced in Chicago by Pacific Garden Mission. Since 1877, Sarah and George Clark opened the doors of a small storefront building on South Clark Street in Chicago because their hearts were moved to action by the words of the Lord recorded in Luke 14:23. Go out into the highways and hedges, and compel them to come in, that my house may be full. The doors have never closed since that memorable day in September over 122 years ago. The old lighthouse offers free to all who come to us food, clothing, and shelter, as well as medical and dental care. But more importantly, pastors and counselors give them spiritual food for the soul because of their need for the one who can clothe them in righteousness. And now for broadcast around the earth, here's program number 2568, the true story of George Simonka, retold from the classic files of Unshackled.
2: Larry, if you buy 50,000 shares of that stock today, on Friday you will be a millionaire.
3: Well, how can you be sure, Jack?
2: I'm an investment banker. I got it straight from the horse's mouth. That stock will split on Friday. I'm going to buy 100,000 shares myself, that's how sure. Waiter, bring us another round.
3: Hey, Jack, I think that waiter overheard what you said.
2: So what? He's just a kid. What does he know? I'll give him a big tip, but not as big as the one I just gave you, huh?
1: In our world, there are so many contradictory voices and so much conflicting advice. One of the hardest things for our youth is to establish a reliable set of values. They are advised to live honestly, but they observe those who are dishonest getting rich and famous. They are taught to place hard work and principles before profit. But too often it seems that those with high principles are often poor. It isn't surprising that some decide early in life to go for the fast buck. And this is the story about a young man who decided to get his money the easy way and who later learned that this way can lead to many days of desolation and mere existence in abandoned buildings and rail cars. How he came to that low point and what happened then are things you will learn as we bring you the true story of George Simonka on Unshackled, the program that makes you face yourself and think.
4: I'm George Simonka. I was born in 1924, the fourth child in a family of six. We lived in a company-owned mill town in New Jersey. My parents were Hungarians and always spoke their native tongue around us, so it was several years before I learned to speak English. Children in my era developed a system of currency that was peculiar to those living in our small town. Our currency was milk bottle caps. We tried to accumulate large quantities of them, and in hopes of becoming even richer, we gambled with them. Even then, when tension built up in a dice game, I'd become so excited that my hands would shake. In time, gambling would become an obsession for me. I was about 10 when I began to notice that the hard-working men of our town paid too high a price for their efforts in the mills.
5: Hi, Mr. Sam.
6: Well, aren't they one of the Mr. Simonka's boys?
5: Yes, sir. I'm Georgie. How you like my milk bottle caps collection, Mr. Sam?
6: You're a rich boy, Georgie.
5: Mr. Sam?
6: Yeah?
5: You mind if I ask you a question?
6: Ask me anything but money. That I don't got.
5: Nah, not that. I've been wondering, how come you only have one arm?
6: I got it crushed in the mill. Doctor took a look. He said, Big Sam, we better take it off. Just like that.
5: Boy, I sure wouldn't like that.
6: Then stay out of the mill, boy. Stay out of the mill.
4: There were others like Big Sam in our neighborhood, men who had suffered amputations, and others whose coughs indicated a life-threatening lung problem. They had all been hard-working men, and they were all still poor. But I also saw men who bootlegged liquor and ran the gambling joints in town. They had plenty of money, and none of them had empty sleeves or diseased lungs. I made up my mind that I would be one who made money the easy way. I soon lost interest in school and began to do things my way instead of the way taught by my parents and teachers. I ran away from home at age 11 in response to a dare from some of my friends. A kind man picked me up as I was thumbing a ride on the highway, and we later stopped for something to eat.
7: You want a glass of milk with that hamburger, son?
5: Could I have one?
7: Sure, why not?
5: Thanks, mister. Mister, would you ask him if I can have the cap?
7: Cap? What cap?
5: The milk bottle cap. They're worth money in my town.
7: Well, if you want the cap, we'll get one for you. Wake up, son. We're coming into Freehold.
5: Huh? Oh, yeah, sure, Freehold. This is as far as you go, huh?
7: That's right.
5: Well, thanks for everything. You can just let me out anywhere at all.
7: Well, I think I should take you down to the end of this block. There's a place there that can help you.
5: What kind of place is it?
7: This is it. The police station.
5: Police station?
7: I'm sorry, Georgie, but I think you ought to be taken back home.
4: I wasn't too unhappy about being taken to the police station. It was dark by then, and I was about 40 miles from home, and I was beginning to be frightened. My parents were called, and they came and got me. Well, I continued to be a problem, having fist fights and talking back to the teachers. Finally, I was put in a special class for rebellious children, but I enjoyed the time I spent there. After a few months, I was placed back in regular classes, but my attitude had not changed. When I was 14, I quit school and went to New York to live with an aunt, my dad's sister. I got a job as a dishwasher in a delicatessen. After a couple of months working there, an official-looking man came and talked with me.
8: Hi, son. What's your name?
5: George Simonka.
8: Uh-huh. How old are you, George?
5: I'm 14, sir. Almost 15.
8: Uh-huh. Well, listen, George, I'm from the New York Labor Commission, and we have laws about how old you have to be to work. You're not old enough, son. You don't want to get the owner in trouble, do you?
5: No, sir. I don't want to do that.
8: Oh, well, then you'd better go back to school for now. Come back when you're older.
4: My aunt sent me back home, where I was able to make a few dollars, gambling and engaging in petty thefts from the mill yards. I was determined not to ever work in the mill, but I had no compunction about stealing from the yards. The copper and steel I stole was bought by junk men with no questions asked. When I was 16, I left home again. I hitchhiked all the way to Fort Leonard Wood, Missouri. I got a job there with the Civilian Conservation Corps in the fall of 1941. December 2nd was my 17th birthday, and a few days later, the Japanese bombed Pearl Harbor. I went to St. Louis and joined the Navy. Later, I was stationed in San Diego and assigned to the USS Romopo. My rebellious attitude and my less-than-honest dealing followed me all during my time in the Navy. I went AWOL in 1943 while my ship was in San Francisco. I turned myself in before the mandatory 30 days that would have gotten me a severe court-martial. I was fined and sentenced to 3 days in the brig with only bread and water. My next assignment was messenger for the chief master at arms at the Bremerton Naval Yard. They couldn't have chosen a worse person for this position. I had access to liberty cards, leave papers, and other government-issued documents. I lined my pockets with money from those who were willing to pay for special privileges and items forged by me. When I learned that my ship was due in Bremerton, I forged leave papers for myself and went to New Jersey to see my family. Again, I turned myself in before 30 days, but my deeds had been discovered and my record caught up with me. I was court-martialed and sentenced to 6 months in the brig and given a bad conduct discharge. In 1944, I went back home, still looking for ways to make easy money. I thought I had found it when I was offered a special job.
9: Yeah, I've been watching you, kid. I think you're cut out for this business.
4: Oh, you really think so?
9: Sure. Only thing is, you got to learn to control yourself. Don't let it become an obsession. Your hands began to shake as the stakes got higher. You'll have to control that.
4: Yeah, I know. I've been that way about gambling since I was a kid. I'll control it. Honest, I will.
9: Okay, kid. See that you do. I can use a doorman for the floating crap game. If you keep your nose clean, I'll see how you do as a stick man.
4: There was plenty of work for a young fellow like me. For a while, things were great, but I began to be troubled about the lying and double-crossing deals that had become so much a part of my life. One morning, after an all-night game, I went home and my mind was filled with all my wrong deeds. I was a liar and a cheat. I needed to change, so I decided to change my surroundings, hoping that would also help me to change. I hitchhiked around the country, working a little and seeing the sights. For a few months, I worked as a cook on the night shift at a truck stop in a small town in Colorado. But that ended abruptly when the boss figured out that I had pocketed almost $400 in gasoline receipts. I moved on to Texas and made an interesting discovery. The purchase of alcohol was legal in Texas, but Oklahoma, the neighboring state, was dry. So I bought a large quantity of whiskey at $1.50 per pint, and sold them in Oklahoma.
10: Hey, young man. Are you the bootlegger?
4: Let's just say I'm the guy the bellhop called for you.
10: All right. So do you have the booze?
4: Yeah. Is this okay?
10: Oh, looks just fine. Just fine. How much?
4: $5, mister. $5 even. I continued my bootlegging career while working in a quarry near Prescott, Arizona. Only this time I was selling alcohol to the Indians. When the law became suspicious, I left that part of the country and headed for the Pacific Northwest. And it was there that life really began to close in on me.
1: In just a moment, we'll learn how life closed in on George Simonka.
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4: My money was almost gone, and my clothing was tattered and dirty. My appearance didn't exactly cause employers to consider me their first choice for employment. In Benson, Arizona, I got involved in a big dice game, but before the night was over, I was flat broke. When I walked out onto the street, I didn't have a nickel.
9: Hey, mister. Looks like your luck ran out.
4: Yeah, I guess you're right. My luck and my money. I can't even afford a cheap hotel.
9: Yeah, it's really cold out tonight. It's unusual to have snow in Arizona, even in February.
4: Yeah, even the weather is against me.
9: There's a mission not far from here. You can get a hot meal and a clean bed for the night.
4: That's the best news I've heard today. Give me the address. The people were very nice to me, and the food was good. but they insisted that we all sit through a gospel service before going to bed that night. Religion hadn't ever been a part of my life, so I wasn't sure what to expect.
7: In this part of the country, we don't see snow very often. But when we do, I'm reminded of a scripture in the Bible. It's found in the book of Isaiah, chapter 1, verse 18. Come now, and let us reason together, saith the Lord. Though your sins be as scarlet, they shall be as white as snow. Though they be red like crimson, they shall be as wool. Amen. This scripture speaks to the heart of all mankind, as white as snow. Think about that. What can you think of that's cleaner than freshly fallen snow? Like what we're seeing outside right now. As white as snow. Take a good look at yourself. And I don't mean at what you look like on the outside, but what you are on the inside. You have to admit that you aren't a very pretty sight. No one is, especially as seen by the all-known God. The scripture tells us in Romans chapter 3, verse 10, for there is none righteous, no, not one. And verse 23 says, for all have sinned and come short of the glory of God. God's requirements for us are very high. In fact, they're too high for us to attain. But God sent his Son, Jesus Christ, to pay our penalty and to make us acceptable in his sight. 2 Corinthians chapter 5, verse 21 tells us, for he hath made him to be sin for us who knew no sin, that we might be made the righteousness of God in him. Men, God is offering you a new life. Won't you come to him today with your broken life and let Jesus set you free? Ask him to forgive you of your sins and receive Jesus Christ as your Savior and Lord.
4: I endured the service because I needed a place to sleep, but I wasn't very impressed. The next morning, as I prepared to leave, the preacher made a special effort to give me a little book before I left.
7: Here, take this and put it in your pocket, son.
4: What is this?
7: The Gospel according to John. One day, when you have some time on your hands, read it. You'll find that it tells a wonderful story that'll speak to your heart.
4: Well, sure. Why not? Thanks, mister. I started working my way toward Seattle, thinking of the wonderful experiences I encountered while in the Navy. By the spring of 1949, I had gotten as far as Vancouver, Washington. It was flood time, with pouring rains, and I wasn't able to get out of town. I was just about broke, and shelter was a necessity. I found it, at last, in an abandoned Gandhi car, a railroad work crew bunk car that had been left on a rusty siding. Day after day and night after night, the rain kept coming down. I was broke and bored. And then I remembered the little book in my pocket. For lack of anything better to do, I took it out and began to read. And the Word was made flesh and dwelt among us. And we beheld his glory, the glory as of the only begotten of the Father, full of grace and truth. Except a man be born of water and of the Spirit, he cannot enter into the kingdom of God. And this is the condemnation, that light is come into the world, and men loved darkness rather than light, because their deeds were evil. God is a spirit, and they that worship him must worship him in spirit and in truth. For God so loved the world that he gave his only begotten Son, that whosoever believeth in him should not perish, but have everlasting life. Three times I read that little book through from the beginning to end, so engrossed that I didn't even notice the four other derelicts who were sharing my leaky old Gandhi car. And at the end of the third reading, I dropped down to my knees on the scarred old floorboard, and as best as I knew how, I prayed. God, this is George Simonka, down here in this cold and wet boxcar. I know now that you are the light of the world, and you came down here to take away my sins and make me white as snow. So I really want to receive you as my Savior, and I would appreciate it if you would recognize me a sinner who wants to be forgiven and have everlasting life. In Jesus' name, amen. Needless to say, he did recognize me and became my personal savior that day. When the rain stopped, I moved on to Wishram and did a day's work cleaning ditches after a flash flood. The following morning in a cafe, while I sat eating my breakfast, I read again from the little book.
12: Young man, can I tell you anything about that book you're reading?
4: Pardon? Oh, this, yes. You know something about it?
12: Yes, a little. I'm a minister. There are great things in the book of John, aren't there?
4: Yes, sir. They've changed my life.
12: Well, your life has been changed by the Holy Spirit and by the grace of God. God has used his word to open your heart, and now he'll use it to help you grow as a new Christian. It promises in 2 Corinthians chapter 5, verse 17, "Therefore, if any man be in Christ, he is a new creature. Old things are passed away. Behold, all things are become new." You see, you are a new man. Those things that held you captive in the past are gone. And now, by the power of the life of Christ, which is now in you, you can do, as the Bible says, all things through Christ, which strengtheneth me.
4: I've been wondering what was happening to me. You make it all seem logical.
12: If you have time, I'd be happy to spend time with you explaining the scriptures.
4: Sure, great. I need a lot of help. That pastor was a great help to me. Later, I continued on to Seattle. When I arrived, I went straight to the Union Gospel Mission. I was vermin-infested, dirty, and ragged. But they cleaned me up outside to match the job that God was doing on the inside. And then they gave me work to do in the mission. Later, Dr. Peterson, the director, offered me even more responsibility.
13: George, several people have suggested that we should help you to be trained for a special service to the Lord.
4: What's that, Dr. Peterson?
13: Well, that you go to school to study how to do personal work.
4: Oh, no, not me.
13: Oh, don't answer before you ask God about it, George. You pray first. See how God leads you.
4: In a very short time, I knew that it was God's will for me to take the course. Still, I found excuses to hold back. I made a long list of all the things I would need, clothing and other necessities. The following Wednesday, I had a call from Brother Brown, who often came to volunteer at the mission. Hello?
14: Hi, George.
4: Hello, who is this?
14: Brother Brown. Lord has put it in my mind that we should buy you some clothing.
4: But what?
14: Well, will you meet me when I get off work?
4: Why, I guess so, sure.
14: Good. Meet me at the men's store.
4: Well, that was amazing. He bought me a suit, and another brother bought me some pants. And I went to my room afterward to thank God. But then I continued to talk to God about the other things that I needed. Friday night, I was invited to spend the evening with a family who had been very kind to me. We had just settled quietly in the big living room to talk when the door burst open. Brother Brown and other friends had arranged a surprise.
15: Surprise!
16: Hey!
4: What's this all about?
16: We're giving you a shower, George. A clothes shower for a man whom God has called to study for his work.
4: Oh, thank you. What a shower. Shoes, shirts, and 16 neckties. Well, that answered my last objection. God had his way, and I went to the school. Now, don't get the idea that every day has been a surprise party. Surprises, yes, but not always a party. But I can say that every day has given me a deeper knowledge of the presence and concern and the help of God. In time, he brought me a beautiful woman named June, who became my wife. He also led us, much against my will at first, into rescue mission work. I had to explain my objections to June.
5: You've been to missions as a homeless man, George. You've seen how God can use the service of the speakers and counselors to lead men to Jesus. I think you're much better qualified than some others who haven't been through what you have.
4: That's the trouble. I'm too well qualified. I wish I'd never had to see Skid Row again. Well, I belong to God, and I always want to go His way. So we served at not one, but two rescue missions. First in Bellingham, Washington, where June gave birth to our twin daughters, Betty and Kathy, and then on to Salem, Oregon, where we had our third daughter, Becky. I served as executive director of the Union Gospel Mission in Salem for 37 years. I guess I am a perfect example of what goes around comes around. From a homeless, helpless derelict who stumbled into rescue mission many years ago, God changed me into a new creature. For more than 40 years, I had the privilege of sharing the good news of the gospel of Jesus Christ

0: and so long. And since his retirement, George has been active Bible teaching at the mission, still holding forth the word of life to all who will listen, from derelicts to diplomats. And friend, whether you are a derelict or a diplomat, when you finally come to the end of yourself, there is the Lord Jesus Christ waiting for you. Receive him as your Savior and have your sins washed white as snow. Today is the day of your salvation.
1: 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And our address? 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So until next time, unless our Lord returns before then, the doors to Pacific Garden Mission are open night and day. 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
1: Let me tell you what heaven is going to be like. Are you ready for this? Friend, it's going to be the presence of all that is good and the absence of all that is evil. Now, if that doesn't satisfy you, let me give you something else. Heaven is going to be this, dear friend. It's going to be all that the loving heart of God can conceive and the omnipotent hand of God can prepare.
0: Welcome to Love Worth Finding, featuring the powerful, dynamic teaching of pastor and author Adrian Rogers. Every day with Jesus is sweeter than the day before, and He saves the best for last. God has promised a place beyond death, and we can anticipate it through Christ. By looking forward to our dwelling in heaven, we can make the rest of our lives the best of our lives. If you have your Bible, turn now to Psalm 23 and look at verse 6. Once again, here's Adrian Rogers.
1: Now here the psalmist talks about the house of the Lord. Do you see it? Surely goodness and mercy shall follow me all the days of my life, and I will dwell in the house of the Lord forever. I want to tell you three things about the house of the Lord that came to my heart as I contemplated and thought about this and prayed over it. The very first thing as we think about the house of the Lord that I want to lay on your heart and help you to get excited about

0: is what I want to call the certainty of it. The certainty of it. Look at that verse. Surely I will dwell in the house of the Lord. Do you see it? Surely I will dwell in the house of the Lord. No ifs, ands, and buts about it. It's a sure thing. One of the sweetest passages in all of the Bible is that passage in John chapter 14 where the Lord Jesus Christ reiterated and underscored and ramified what David said when Jesus said in John 14 verse 1, "Let not your hearts be troubled. You believe in God, believe also in me. In my Father's house," he's talking about the same place that David was talking about, "in my Father's house are many mansions. If it were not so, I would have told you." Now let me just pause right there and say this, that Jesus Christ was truth incarnate. He never lied. He always told the truth. And he said, "If it were not so, I would have told you." Jesus Christ would not let the hope of heaven go beating within the human bosom if it were simply a lie, a superstition, a fond delusion. He said, "If it were not so, I would have told you. I go to prepare a place for you. And if I go and prepare a place for you, I will come again and receive you unto myself, that where I am, there ye may be also." So, let me say this about the certainty of it, that this place called heaven is just that. It is a real place. It is not merely a state of mind. It is not a condition. It is a place that is so real that Jesus is there in a literal resurrected body. I mean, he is there in a body. There is a body in this place called heaven. It is his resurrected body. Heaven is a place on God's map. And when a Christian dies, he steps right on into heaven. When the days of his life come to an end, all the days of my life, sooner or later, the days of your life are going to end. And then immediately, you're going to step into heaven if you know the Lord. Now, listen, heaven is a present place. Let me tell you something else about it. It is a perfect place, Revelation 21 verse 4, "And God shall wipe away all tears from their eyes, and there shall be no more death, neither sorrow nor crying, neither shall there be any more pain, for the former things are passed away." No more sin, no more sorrow, no more suffering, no more death, no more disease, no more dying, no more doubts, no more pain, no more groan, no more moan. These things are gone. They are passed away. Now, sometimes people ask a question about heaven and they say, "Well, now really, what's heaven going to be like? Are we going to have beds? Are we going to sleep on beds? Will we comb our hair? Will we eat? How old will we be? What will we do?" You know, all of these kind of questions. Folks, I don't know, but that doesn't bother me. You don't know, and nobody knows, and so don't pretend you do know. For the Bible says, "It doth not yet appear what we shall be like." You don't have to know. Let me tell you what heaven is going to be like. Are you ready for this? Friend, it's going to be the presence of all that is good and the absence of all that is evil. Now, if that doesn't satisfy you, let me give you something else. Heaven is going to be this, dear friend. It's going to be all that the loving heart of God can conceive and all that the omnipotent hand of God can prepare. That, my friend, is what heaven is going to be. Oh, it's a present place. It is a perfect place. And bless God, it is a purposeful place. Don't get the idea that when you go to heaven, you're going to get a woolly robe, a rusty halo. You're going to sit around on a fluffy cloud and pluck a harp for all eternity. That's not what heaven is. You don't get that idea from the Word of God. The Bible teaches in Revelation chapter 7 and verse 15, "His servants shall serve Him." Oh, how all of us who love the Lord Jesus Christ desire to serve Him better than we do. Every time I preach, I say, "Oh God, I wish I'd have done better." Every time we pray, we say, "Lord God, why isn't there more power in my prayer?" I suppose every singer that ever has sung would wish that they could sing with more power and with more tears and with more unction and with more beauty to give God the glory. But we have this old sin flesh that holds us down. But one of these days, we're going to serve Him like we've never served Him before. This house of the Lord is a present place, a perfect place, a purposeful place. Think of the certainty of it. This is what He says, "I go and prepare a place for you. I will dwell, surely I will dwell in the house of the Lord." The certainty of it. But think secondly, not only of the certainty of it, but think of the company of it. The company of it. Notice what He says, "Surely I will dwell in the house of the Lord. Now, when he means house of the Lord, he doesn't mean building of God. There is a building of God eternal in the heaven, but that's not what he's talking about. He means the household of God. That's what Jesus meant when he said, in my Father's house, in my Father's household are many dwelling places, many mansions. That is, he's saying that we all of us together, all of the saints of all of the ages are going to be there together. All of our brothers and sisters in Christ, all of those in the household of faith, the company of heaven. What a grand company it's going to be. People say, well, we know our loved ones in heaven. Oh, yes. As a matter of fact, that's the only place we will ever really truly know them. Remember the story of David, who had a little son who died, an infant who died, and David fasted and prayed and cried and wept and asked God to spare the life of the child while the child was sick. And then the child died, and David got up and washed his face, anointed his body, and took food. I'm reading here in 2 Samuel 12, and his servant said unto him, what thing is this that thou hast done? Thou didst fast and weep for the child while it was alive, but when the child was dead, thou didst rise and eat bread. And he said, listen to this now, and he said, while the child was yet alive, I fasted and wept. For I said, who can tell whether God will be gracious to me that the child may live? But now he is dead. Wherefore should I fast? Can I bring him back again? I shall go to him. Isn't that wonderful? I shall go to him. Do you have a little baby in heaven? Joyce and I have a little baby in heaven. And I'm going to see Philip. I am. You call that sentimentality? I call it Bible truth, dear friend. You've got a mom, a dad stepped over on the other side. We're going over there to see them. I think of every time a little baby goes to heaven. So many times I think of a story I heard years ago about a shepherd who'd brought his flock to a turbulent stream and wanted to lead the flock across the flowing stream. And they were afraid of the water. And the wise shepherd took a little lamb out of the flock, put that lamb in his bosom, and waded across that chilly stream and set the lamb down on the other side. Over here was that mama sheep and that papa sheep. And that mama sheep saw that little lamb on the other side. And that papa sheep saw that lamb on the other side. And the old mother ewe started through the water to get to her little lamb. And here came the father sheep. And here came the flock following behind. And I think so many times God, in his infinite wisdom, sometimes takes a little lamb out of the flock and just sets it on the other side, like he did David's little lamb. And we don't understand all the mysteries of God, but we know one thing, dear friend, on the other side of those chilly waters of death is a place that has been prepared, and we can go and meet our loved ones there. On the Mount of Transfiguration, when Elijah and Moses appeared with the Lord Jesus Christ there, after they'd already died and had already gone to heaven, God brought them back to this world, and the disciples were there at the Mount of the Transfiguration, and they saw Moses, and they saw Elijah, and they'd never seen them before, but they knew them. They didn't have to be introduced. Moses was Moses. Elijah was Elijah. Yes, we'll keep our personalities. We're not going to be absorbed into nothingness. Heaven is a place, and real people are going to be there, and we will know our loved ones when we get to heaven. Dear friend, Moses will be there. Won't it be something to talk with Moses about the wilderness wanderings? And David will be there. We'll say, David, would you play the 23rd Psalm and sing it for us? Won't that be something? And David will say to me, Adrian, you never did squeeze all the juice out of that psalm when you preached it. I want to tell you, you just touch the surface. And for a few centuries, he can tell us about the 23rd Psalm. And the Apostle Paul will be there. How would you like to sit at the Apostle Paul's feet and have him teach the book of Romans and talk about our great redemption and what our God has done for us? John, the aged apostle, will be there, and he'll open all the mysteries of the book of the Revelation, and we'll know as we are known and see the mysteries of God when that book is open and when the Lamb sits upon the throne. And, you know, Simon Peter will be there, and I still think he'll have a big mouth, and he'll say, didn't I tell you? It will be glory unspeakable and full of joy. We are going to be there with the saints of all of the ages, but that's not really what's going to make heaven heaven. Listen, I will dwell in the house of the Lord forever. That's what the Apostle Paul meant when he said, I'm willing rather to be absent from the body and present with the Lord, to see the Lord Jesus Christ, to be with Christ. He said, now we walk by faith and not by sight. One of the great hymns that we sing says this, Jesus, Jesus, the very thought of Thee with sweetness fills my breast, but sweeter far Thy face to see, and in Thy presence rest. That's what the prophet Isaiah meant in Isaiah 33 and verse 17, Thine eye shall see the King in His beauty. That's what Jesus prayed in John 17 when He prayed, Father, I pray for them whom Thou hast given Me, that they may be with Me where I am, that they may behold My glory, the glory I had with Thee before the world was. What a time that's going to be. But I want you to notice the third thing about this place called heaven. I want you to notice not only the certainty of it, surely I will dwell in the house of the Lord. And I want you to notice not only the company of it, the house of the Lord, but I want you to notice the constancy of it. Surely I will dwell in the house of the Lord forever. Forever. The constancy of it. You see, sheep are nomadic. They always wander. And if they're not wandering, they're being led by the shepherd beside the still waters, in the green pastures, through the dark valleys, over hill and moor, they're led. They don't settle down and stay in one place. The book of Hebrews talks about it. God doesn't intend for us to settle down here because this world is not our home. We're just passing through. Hebrews 11, verse 8, by faith Abraham, when he was called to go out into a place which he should after receive for an inheritance, obeyed. He went out, listen, not knowing whither he went. He didn't have to know. By faith he sojourned in the land of promise. Now notice, he didn't settle, he sojourned in the land of promise, as in a strange country, dwelling in tabernacles, that means in tents, with Isaac and Jacob, the heirs with him of the same promise. But now listen, for he looked for a city which hath foundations, whose builder and maker is God. I feel the same way. One of these days I'm going to settle down. All of us here are just pilgrims right now. And it's going to be a place of constancy, a place of constant joy, a place of constant service, a place of constant praise. Have you ever thought about that? I will dwell in the house of the Lord for how long? Forever. Forever. Have you ever thought about eternity? Have you ever thought about eternity, my friend? The length of eternity. There used to be a great preacher that preached over in Arkansas. His name was Joe Henry Hankins. Mighty preacher. Wept when he preached. He pastored in Texas before he went to Arkansas. And in Texas, upon an occasion, he had a woman who gave her heart to Christ and was going to be baptized Sunday night in the church. She was married to a businessman. Joe Henry Hankins went by to see that businessman on Saturday to try to lead him to Christ. The man had had no time for God, no time for Jesus, no time for church. But Joe Henry Hankins went by the house and pled with this man, presented the plan of salvation, and begged this man to give his heart to Christ and to be baptized along with his wife. The man listened to the preacher's earnest plea, and then he said this to the preacher. He said, Preacher, what you have said is right. I do need to give my heart to Christ. I do need to be saved. And I promise you, tomorrow morning, when the invitation is given, I will come down that aisle. I will accept Jesus Christ as my personal Savior, and I will be baptized with my wife. The preacher said, Great! That's wonderful. Praise God. And he left the house. As he started out, he put his hand on the doorknob, and the Holy Spirit said to him, There's something not right about that. There's something not right. He went back to this businessman. He said, Listen, if you're going to do that anyway, let's get it settled now. You give your heart to Jesus now, and then you come tomorrow morning and make it public and then get baptized tomorrow night, but let's get it settled now. This businessman said, Preacher, I've got a reputation in this world for keeping my word. I'm an honest businessman, and if I say that I'll do it tomorrow morning, you don't have to worry about it. I will do it. You have my word. He said, well, all right, thank you, praise God. Started out, and again the Holy Spirit stopped him and said, go back and talk to that man. Joe Henry Hankins went back the third time, and he took with him this time his Bible, and he opened it to 2 Corinthians 6:2 that says, behold, now is the accepted time. Behold, now is the day of salvation. Put it under his nose and said, Pat, you read it. Pat read it. He said, now, Pat, that's God's word. Satan says tomorrow, but God says today. Who are you going to listen to? Who? He said, well, preacher, I've been listening to Satan for a long time, and he's never brought me anything but misery. I'm going to listen to God. And he got down on his knees with that preacher and gave his heart to Jesus Christ. He said, tomorrow I'll be there to make it public and get baptized. The next morning, when Joe Henry Hankins was standing on the front steps of his church greeting the people as they were coming in, Pat's nephew came up and said, preacher, Uncle Pat has had a heart attack in the night, and he's at home, and he told me to tell you he's so sorry he couldn't be here. He intended to be here, but he's sick and the doctor won't let him come. That noon, when Joe Henry Hankins was sitting at his noon meal eating, the phone rang, and it was Pat's sister-in-law. She called and said, preacher, you need to know, Pat has had another heart attack, and it's much worse than the first one. And the doctor says that there doesn't seem to be any hope. Joe Henry Hankins said to himself, well, I'll finish my meal and go right over there. But before he could get up from the table, the phone rang the third time. It was the sister-in-law again, and she said, preacher, don't hurry. Pat has died. He's already gone. But he said to tell you, thank you, and tell the preacher, I'm sure glad I took God's way rather than Satan's way. I'm so glad I settled it. Tell Dr. Hankins, thank you for causing me to say yes to Jesus. My friend, I want to tell you, eternity is a long time. Eternity is a long time, and when you die, you're not going to have an opportunity then to get saved. Loved ones will weep o'er my silent face. Dear ones will clasp me in sad embrace. Darkness and shadows will fill the place 5 minutes after I die. Faces that sorrow I will not see. Voices that murmur will not reach me. But where, oh where, will my spirit be 5 minutes after I die? Naught to repair the good I lack. Fixed to the goal of my chosen track. No space to repent, no turning back. 5 minutes after I die, mated forever with my chosen throng. Long is eternity, oh, so long. Then woe is me if my soul be wrong. 5 minutes after I die, can you say it? The Lord is my shepherd. Surely I will dwell in the house of the Lord forever. Surely I will. Are you sure if you died right now, you'd go to heaven? Woe is me if my soul be wrong 5 minutes after I die. Behold, now is the accepted time. Now is the day of salvation. And precious friend, if you want the Lord Jesus, you want to be saved, let me help you to be saved right now. Let me help you to pray and ask Christ into your heart. May I? Just quieten your heart now and turn your heart toward God. He loves you. He wants to save you. Would you pray this prayer? Dear God, thank you for loving me. Thank you for sending Jesus to die for me. Lord Jesus, I believe that you are the Son of God. I believe that you died on the cross to pay my sin debt. Thank you, Lord Jesus, for doing that. Lord, you said if I would trust you, you would save me. I do trust you, Lord Jesus. Would you tell him that? I do trust you, Lord Jesus. Right now, this moment, with all of my heart, come into my heart, Lord Jesus. pray that. Say it, come into my heart, Lord Jesus. Come into my heart. Forgive my sin. Save me, Jesus. Ask Him, save me, Lord Jesus. Save me now. And then pray this way, thank you for saving me, Jesus. I receive it by faith. And then pray this, Lord Jesus, I will not be ashamed of you. Lord Jesus, you died for me, and I will not be ashamed of you. Lord Jesus, I will acknowledge you as my Lord and Savior. Tell Him that, promise Him that right now. Lord Jesus, I will acknowledge you as my Lord and Savior. I will make it public to give you the glory. In your name I pray, amen.
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4: Isaiah asked whether a nation could be born in a day. For generations, those words waited in Scripture. Then, in 1948, Israel declared independence and returned as a nation after 2,000 years. Enemies attacked, expecting Israel to disappear. Instead, the newborn state survived. That does not mean every prophecy was completed in 1948, but it means a major piece was set into place. What once appeared impossible became history. God does not speak carelessly, and His timetable is never controlled by human doubt. Israel's rebirth reminds us that prophecy is not fantasy. It is God revealing history before it happens. I'm Earl Cox. I support Israel because God supports Israel. 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
6: John makes it clear that it was during the Passover that's when our Lord took the sop, gave it to Judas, says, "What you do, do quickly," and he left. I think that you need to understand that to understand what took place here properly. And notice now, "And truly the Son of Man goeth as it was determined, but woe unto that man by whom he's betrayed." And they began to inquire among themselves which of them that it was that should do this thing. You know, every one of those men believed he could do it. And if you were honest, you know you could betray him, don't you? You know, friends, if he didn't keep his hand on me in the next 5 minutes, I could deny him. Thank God he won't take his hand off, though. I rejoice in that. What a wonderful thing that we have here.
5: Together, let's go deeper in God's Word. 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
7: New claims about ancient man. Coming up next on today's Creation Moments. And now, here's our Creation Moments host, Ian Taylor.
8: In 1997, scientists recovered mitochondrial DNA from the leg bone of a Neanderthal man. After comparing it to modern human mitochondrial DNA, they declared that the Neanderthal man was not human after all. This neatly removed him back into the ape man category. But we need to look at this claim a little more closely. Neanderthal skeletons have the same number of bones as ours. It is true that their bones were thicker and stronger than ours. Their bodies were also stockier, and typically their arms and legs were shorter in proportion to the rest of their body. However, these differences are also found in modern humans that live in cold climates, as many Neanderthals did. In a cold climate, a stockier body and shorter limbs reduce the body heat loss. We know of at least 36 instances where Neanderthals buried their dead, often with flowers and other items suggesting religious ceremony. One Neanderthal grave also contained a small bone flute. Now, no animal makes tools to use in making more complex tools, but Neanderthal did. The simple fact is that the Neanderthal DNA is at the end of the modern human range. All human beings, including Neanderthal, were created by God. What separates us from animals is that God sent his only Son to die for us, so that, believing in his salvation, we may have eternal life.
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10: 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Tribal Christians in Western India face fierce opposition from Hindu extremists. Recently, two believing families gathered to pray together in Tanmay's house. As they prayed, attackers set Tanmay's house and store on fire. The flames destroyed everything he owned. Yet, Tanmay refused to give up. He desires his home to be a place of fellowship for believers. The global church has joined forces to help Tanmay rebuild what he lost in the fire. His story embodies the boldness and faithfulness of those who choose to follow Christ in dangerous areas. Praise God for Tanmay's unrelenting faith, and pray for courage for his family to continue following Jesus.
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0: Back to Genesis with Dr. John Morris, scientist with the Institute for Creation Research. Dr. Morris, what can you tell me about those huge flying reptiles?
1: Chris, some of the flying reptiles were as large as a mid-size aircraft. Some people have wondered how in the world they could have ever flown. As it turns out, they really couldn't fly in today's atmosphere. There's not enough air pressure to keep them up. Creationists have long supposed that the environment before the flood was quite different than now. We suspect that air pressure was quite a bit higher than now, making it more reasonable that these huge creatures could fly. Recently, an engineer built a model of one of these flying reptiles and tried to make it fly. He found that it had many wonderful adaptations to increase the flying ability, but there still wasn't enough air pressure to keep it aloft. To evolutionists, it's a big mystery, but to creationists, we at least have a plausible theory. And we get that by going back to Genesis.
0: For more on creation, visit our website at www.icr.org.
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1: In 27 years of crime, I was locked up 64 times for everything from stealing to running a drug house. Then when I was 42, I faced life in prison for attempted murder. Standing 6'6", I could have been a professional basketball player, but as the last of 11 kids, I rebelled. Dad pastored a church and never came to my basketball games, so I stole money from the church to buy beer. I was 15 when Dad threw me out for lying, bringing drugs into the house, and accidentally blowing out a window with a shotgun. I pulled armed robberies to survive until one of my girlfriends turned me into the police and I went to prison. While I was on parole, I married at age 25. When our son was born, I was a drug dealer. After I started using crack cocaine, I sold all of our possessions to buy drugs. My wife divorced me, but we lived together in hatred. After the police raided our house and took our 13-year-old daughter, my wife left for good. I was living at a rescue mission when I got in a fight and stabbed a man. Afraid he would die, I got on my knees in jail and prayed, asking God to save him and me. The man lived. I studied the Bible in prison, and when I got out, I asked my wife and children to forgive me for my failure as a husband and father. My wife prayed for salvation, and we remarried. With God, all things are possible. I'm Timothy Ellis. If the Son therefore shall make you free, ye shall be free indeed.
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0: Here's the reason I enjoy being a gospel preacher. 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
1: I love it. I can look to anybody, any place, anywhere on the face of God's green earth and tell them, no matter what you have done, if you'll trust Jesus, He'll save you. For whosoever shall call upon the name of the Lord shall be saved. You say, a murderer? Yes. A rapist? Yes. A blasphemer? Yes.
0: It extends to every person. It extends, therefore, to every place. You don't have to be in a church to be saved. I don't know where you are right now, but I want to tell you right where you are this moment, Jesus will save you.
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1: No, that he tells you his secret joys. Many will confide to you their secret sorrows, but the last mark of intimacy is to confide secret joys. Have we ever let God tell us any of his joys? Or are we telling God our secrets so continually that we leave no room for him to talk to us?

0: As in the days of Noah. This is Ken Ham, author, speaker, and blogger on why we can trust the Bible. When Jesus talked about creation, Adam and Eve, Lot, and more, he always treated them as real people and real events. And when he spoke of the flood, he compared the reality of this past judgment to the reality of his coming judgment on sin. Jesus said, "As in the days of Noah, so it will be when the Son of Man comes." But if the flood was just a local flood, as some Christians argue, how can Jesus compare the two? The coming judgment isn't just a local judgment. Jesus will judge the wickedness of man just as he did at the time of Noah. The comparison only works because Genesis is history and the flood, well, it was global.
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0: You can't avoid social media in 2025. It is unarguably the most effective method of advertising for any business or ministry. That said, social media can also very quickly get you in serious legal trouble. If your ministry or business is ready to take the leap into having an online presence, take the time to set some basic rules for the page ahead of time. Number one, who is allowed to post?

0: thought out ahead of time. And we find ministries across America in dire consequences because they simply failed to answer these three simple questions. If we can help you at the Christian Law Association, please give us the opportunity to serve you.
1: And that's today's Legal Alert.
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And now, little children, abide in him, that when he shall appear, we may have confidence and not be ashamed before him at his coming. Behold, what manner of love the Father hath bestowed upon us, that we should be called the sons of God. Therefore the world knoweth us not, because it knew him not. Beloved, now are we the sons of God, and it doth not yet appear what we shall be. But we know that when he shall appear, we shall be like him, for we shall see him as he is. Henceforth there is laid up for me a crown of righteousness, which the Lord the righteous judge shall give me at that day, and not to me only, but unto all them also that love his appearing.

0: October 15th, Financial Ownership. Imagine a scenario with me. You've got a neighbor, let's call him Joe, and Joe seems to be struggling through life. His car went in for repair, but he can't afford the expense, and now he's been left without a vehicle. Generously and discreetly, you decide to pay his bill. But the bailout only spurs Joe toward reckless entitlement. He even scoffs when you later ask him for a favor. How would you feel? Now, consider the financial blessings we've received from our Heavenly Father. Could we be Joe? Today, we'll meet Bill, a man who became controlled by the money he thought he had earned. He's here to share with us his true story on this Unshackled Daily Devotional.
1: Greed took hold of my heart as a child when a friend and I stole things from stores. I graduated in the top 10% of my class, determined to do as I pleased. I lived at home, so I had plenty of money for gambling. When I was drafted, I found even more opportunity to drink and gamble in the barracks. I was based near a racetrack and bet on the horses. Oh, life was a blast, but I had headaches every morning and, oddly enough, loneliness in the midst of people and activities, a hunger that nothing satisfied. After I was discharged, I went home to Chicago, where going to the harness races became an obsession. Nothing stopped me. When I totaled my car, I took a bus to the track. After marrying a wonderful woman, even my losses didn't stop me. I always thought the next bet would be the big winner, so our vacations were planned around racetracks. I gambled to celebrate, I gambled to forget, but the emptiness inside grew bigger. Then my wife's sister married a man who had been an alcoholic, and he told me how Jesus set him free of addiction. We went to church with them, and the reality of what Jesus had done, dying on the cross for my sins, made me weep throughout the service. But I didn't give my life to the Lord until my wife and I went on vacation to Colorado, where the beauty of God's creation stirred me so much that I confessed my love for Him as I felt His love for me. Peace flooded my soul as God removed my addiction to gambling. I'm Bill Gaunt, and that was years ago. Today, my wife and I have a ministry helping others with their finances. What a change.
0: Moses spoke to the people of Israel in Deuteronomy chapter 8, beginning in verse 17, "And thou say in thine heart, My power and the might of mine hand hath gotten me this wealth. But thou shalt remember the Lord thy God, for it is He that giveth thee power to get wealth." 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
1: This is American Family News. I'm Steve Jordahl. President Trump has been traveling all over the country campaigning for the Republican Party. He's been telling voters to vote as if he were on the ballot. Fox's Alexandria Hoff discusses where the president went this time.
2: This final midterm sprint is aimed at boosting Republican turnout, with the president hoping to convey that any short-term economic issues are just that and part of a long-term investment that his administration is making in the country. So while most campaign stops have been focused on GOP Senate and gubernatorial candidates, Montana rally was really to aid specifically Republican House candidate Aaron Flint. And when it comes to the House, a new Fox News poll shows 54% of voters saying that they back the Democratic candidate in their House district versus 45% favoring a GOP candidate. It's a gap that has widened since last month. And on the issues, Democrats are also leading when it comes to foreign policy and inflation in particular.
1: The president will be holding another rally on Friday in Georgia. China's helping arm the Houthi rebels for their terror activities in Yemen. Jeff Smith with the Heritage Foundation says the Houthis were being financed by Iran, which is under severe duress because of the war with the U.S.
3: You can wreak a lot of havoc with just a little bit of missile capability. So the idea that maybe they're getting the ability to build even more advanced ballistic missiles, and that this is coming from China, is deeply concerning. It's deeply concerning. I mean, this has been an escalation ramp the Houthis have been going up, and it began with satellite information coming from China. Now it's moving to missile parts, and we've even had targeting information provided by China that has resulted in the death of U.S. troops. I mean, we need to draw a red line somewhere.
1: Even if far-left Islamist Minnesota Congresswoman Ilhan Omar is found guilty, there are questions about if she'll ever be held accountable to the American people. AFN's Chad Groening has more.
4: Though the Department of Homeland Security has provided scant information about the specifics, it has confirmed that the Tuesday raid on the Minnesota Congresswoman's Washington, D.C. home was part of an ongoing federal investigation. The Department of Justice also revealed that the investigation is criminal in nature and that Omar's immigration paperwork is under scrutiny. Robert Spencer is the director of Jihad Watch.
5: The contention is that she has committed immigration fraud, and there is actually an abundance of evidence out there about that. The case has all been ridiculed by Omar herself as just the Trump administration waging political war against its enemies. But this is a ridiculous charge in itself, because the Biden administration was the one that weaponized the Justice Department against its political enemies by persecuting Trump with all these fake charges.
4: Spencer says now Trump is simply trying to restore balance to our judicial system
5: and end the situation where the left can do whatever it wants while patriots are persecuted simply for exercising their constitutional rights. And so I certainly hope that there's a full prosecution of Ilhan Omar, but because I know that there are still many, many people who support that two-tier justice system and they are still in power, that she'll probably skate.
4: I'm Chad Groening.
1: Six people, including one child, were killed Tuesday night in a plane crash near Wisconsin Dells, the Sauk County Sheriff's Department said. The six-seat, single-engine plane was traveling from Kenosha to Menomon when it crashed in a wooded area near Mirror Lake State Park in the town of Delona shortly before 10 a.m. Claire Morrell, author of The Tech Exit, says social media companies are encouraged to take down explicit content with Section 240 of the Communications Act, but they're not, because there's no repercussions for leaving content up, and it drives customer use.
6: We see that the most kind of violent, extreme, grotesque content is what is amplified on these platforms and can quickly then go viral and spreading, you know, the personal tragedies of families all over the internet.
1: And finally, Pope Leo XIV's lung cancer diagnosis raises questions about the future of his pontificate, but Vatican watchers say the 71-year-old's diagnosis could have other unintended effects, not all of them negative. It could propel Leo to accelerate his own agenda and galvanize support for him. Find more news at AFN.net. For American Family News, I'm Steve Jordahl.
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0: Welcome to Through the Bible. Our five-year journey through the whole Word of God continues, and today we're going to finish up the historical book of Exodus. Now, Dr. McGee says that preparing for Exodus was one of the most rewarding experiences in his life, and that's saying something. And I hope that you'll feel the same way about studying it. So as you open your Bible, Greg and I have some time to share some exciting letters highlighting the growth and success of our home groups, particularly in India, which was the birthplace of our home groups, wasn't it, Greg?
1: That is correct. Yeah. More than a decade ago now, George Philip was working with a partner ministry. Now he's actually on our team. He retired and then started working with TTB. But he always had a heart for TTB. He's the Malayalam speaker. He says, if you cut me, I bleed, Dr. McGee.
0: Yeah.
1: And he created this idea. And you were talking earlier about how the medium has changed in India.
0: Yeah, India, originally when I started in the 90s being the host, I was just so impressed with the volume of letters from terrestrial radio. I mean, we had the numbers were 15,000 a month.
1: Yeah, it was
0: plus,
1: huge.
0: And the languages were much smaller.
1: Yep.
0: But guess what? The world changed, and slowly that count started diminishing, and George, seeing that happening, went through a whole process and came up with the home group movement,
1: yeah.
0: And it really has become a movement in India. And today we are seeing so much fruit. But I just think it speaks to, if you're listening and you're wondering, oh, how is Through the Bible changing? Because, their speakers, that same guy, Dr. McGee, and we're on our 12th cycle. Well, good Bible teaching, systematic throughout the entire, all 66 books, taking 5 years to go through it is a great way to go. And we're going to continue to do that, but we may change the delivery methods. And the home groups are a way to start doing that. And the benefit of that is we get to go into people's heart languages, which we've talked many times about, where that person, we're going to be listening about Tripura, but they probably speak Hindi, and they also probably speak English to some extent.
1: Yes, probably.
0: But their heart language is something different. And it's those smaller languages that really seem to have the greater impact on people's souls. And that's the end game for us anyway.
1: Yeah. And I think if you're hearing this, what we want you to know is we work very hard. We don't just set things on autopilot. We are constantly monitoring everything we do around the world in 250 languages. And that's one reason we've been staffing up, is we have people watching over all these projects.
0: Yeah.
1: But let's get to the response. You want to read this first one?
0: As previously mentioned, this is a listener in Tripura. I'm not going to go into the background of the area, but here's the testimony. Listening to the Word of God together with the radio home group has changed both my lifestyle and my spiritual life. Earlier, I never studied the Word of God or spent personal time with Him. I would only go to church on Sundays and return without understanding the importance of what was spoken. However, after listening to the audio Bible study every week, I realized how important God's Word truly is. Not only is it important to know the Word, but also we need to read it, and the Holy Spirit needs to speak it into our lives. I then began to study the Word regularly, and the Holy Spirit spoke to me and corrected me in many areas of my life. Because of this, my life has changed greatly.
1: Wow. And that is actually in a language called Chin Falam, which is spoken, believe it or not, in Myanmar, but there are a couple tens of thousands of people in the Tripura region of India that speak this. So it's powerful.
0: And this is probably the only solid content in that language.
1: I think you'd be very solid ground to say that. So here's another short but powerful response from a listener who said, I grew up Hindu, worshiping millions of gods. I used to follow the same religion as my parents. Not long ago, I was invited to a home group, and God's Word changed me. I have accepted Jesus Christ as my personal Savior and want to lead a group of my own. Please pray for me.
0: Amen.
1: That's
0: and
1: so
0: let's
1: great.
0: Let's do that right now. Heavenly Father, we do pray for this listener who has come to love Your Word and wants to be a part of a home group and lead that. I pray that You would give them the opportunity for that. I pray that You would bless that home group and the many hundreds of thousands that are out there in India and in South Asia and throughout the world. Bless our study now in Exodus, Lord, as we look at Exodus 39 and 40. In Jesus' name, amen. Here's Dr. J. Vernon McGee with our study of Exodus 39 and 40 on Through the Bible.
2: Now, friends, as we come to the 39th chapter of the book of Exodus, and if you have your Bible, we'll turn there, and I trust you have our notes and outlines. And we will now offer the notes on the Gospel of Mark. And I'm sure many of you have those, because that'll be the next book that we'll go to. And this is our last study in Exodus. This has been, for me, one of the most rewarding studies that I've had. You see that a great many people say, well, you don't seem to have any opportunity to hear others preach, and I only have when I go to conferences where there are other speakers, and it's always a blessing to my heart to hear them, but I hear so little of it. And someone says, well, then, how are you blessed? Well, you know, when you put warm water through a spigot, the spigot will warm up. And if you put cold water through a spigot, the spigot will get cool. Well, when you put the Word of God through a preacher or a teacher, it'll have some effect on him. And I find that just studying the Word of God this way, sitting down with the Bible and teaching each day, has been for me one of the most rewarding experiences. And the book of Exodus has blessed my own heart in a new way and has given me a greater understanding and appreciation of our wonderful Lord. I hope it's had the same value for you also. Now, as we come to this 39th chapter, which is actually not the last chapter, we have chapters 39 and 40 today. Now, I have before me the chart of the tabernacle as usual, but we will just look at it in a casual sort of way today, because chapter 39 deals with the garments of the high priest. That is, the garments that he wore. And these garments, by the way, all speak of the person of Christ. And I will begin reading here, and then we're not going to attempt to read this section because we've had the blueprint before. I should say of garments, it's not a blueprint, but I think you ladies call it a pattern. And we've had the pattern, and now they have been made, and Aaron will be clothed with these garments. And notice what is said concerning them. I'm reading now chapter 39, verse 1. And of the blue and purple and scarlet they made cloths of service to do service in the holy place, and made the holy garments for Aaron as the Lord commanded Moses. Notice they're called here holy garments. And we read here, and he made the ephod of gold, blue, and purple, and scarlet, fine twine linen. And then we go into details concerning that. And then there was the curious girdle of his ephod. And curious means simply this. Curious is something we generally apply to a human being or even to an animal, but not to an inanimate thing. But it's curious in the sense that it was an unusual way in which it was woven. It was not just a simple one. It held not only the robe of the ephod, but it held all the garments that the high priest wore, held them in order and in place. Then he talks about the breastplate here. And now these are called in this chapter garments of glory and beauty. And a great emphasis is put upon the mitre, which Aaron wore on his head. And it had on it, in verse 30, we're told, holiness to the Lord. All of these things now have to do with this. And we're told they brought the tabernacle unto Moses and all his furniture and all this and the covering of the ram skin and all of that. So that now when it's all completed, it's all brought to Moses. So that the last thing actually that's mentioned are the garments of the high priest. I want us to take a look at these garments of the high priest, because it's very important as the high priest speaks of Christ. That is something you couldn't miss, because we're told that very definitely, that the garments speak of the high priest and of Christ as our high priest, by the way. And now we have given here these instructions. Now, basically, Aaron wore what all the other priests wore, and that was a linen garment. All of them were clothed in that fine twine, white, byssus, Egyptian linen. They had on this linen garment, and it had on it sort of a pants that it wore, because their nakedness was not to be revealed, although they did serve barefooted, apparently, in the tabernacle. And Aaron, as the high priest, was dressed like the others, basically. And on the great day of atonement, when he took the blood and went into the Holy of Holies, he laid aside all the garments of beauty and glory, the outward garments, and just wore this. Now the linen, the white linen that the priest wore, speaks of righteousness. You remember the scripture says that those that bear the vessels of the Lord are to be clean. God still says that. I do not believe that God uses a sinful preacher or teacher or a sinful layman today. God's not using them. Now, I don't care how prominent they are, and I don't care about their talent and how many people they influence. They're doing nothing for God. He doesn't accept it, and it'll be nothing but wood, hay, and stubble. But we must be clothed with the righteousness of Christ, and then there must be a life to back that up. That is certainly taught in these basic garments. Now, the thing that interests me are these garments of glory and beauty that are laid aside by Aaron when he went in to the Holy of Holies, when he offered the sacrifice for the sin of the people, that great day of Yom Kippur, the great day that was the beginning, actually, of days for these people. What an important thing it was. And he took that basin of blood within. Well, now the Lord Jesus came to this earth. He did not lay aside his deity, but he did lay aside the garments of glory and beauty. What's that? He laid aside his prerogatives of God. He laid aside the Shekinah glory, and he came just as a human being. He was born a baby. It was George MacDonald that said he came a little baby thing that made a woman cry. They were looking for a king to lift them high. But he came just a little baby thing that made a woman cry. That's the way he came into the world. The garments of glory and beauty were laid aside. There should have been, instead of just that few paltry number of shepherds there and the wise men that came later, the whole world should have been there. He laid that aside, friends. He was God manifest in the flesh. What a picture you have here. And when he offered himself, you see, he died in his humanity. I don't quite buy that idea that God died on the cross. It's only what you mean by death. He was separated from God. That is true. That was a rift in the Godhead, to be sure, when he was made sin for us who knew no sin. But even at that moment, God was in Christ reconciling the world to himself. There's a mystery there, friends, that I can't penetrate. And I've read after a few of the theologians, and you want to know something? They haven't penetrated it either. Now, these garments of beauty and glory really were lovely. The high priest, my, he was gaudy and colorful. And all of these things speak of the person of Christ. And we'll not go over this because most of you follow this study, but some of you may not have followed it. He had on this robe of the ephod, and it had these two stones, one on each shoulder, and six of the names of the tribes of Israel on each one of the shoulders. Speaks of his strength and ability, that is, speaks of the strength and ability of our great Savior, who, when one sheep got lost, he went out and found it, put it on his shoulder. Thank God we have a Savior, friends, that can go out and put us on his shoulder and bring us back. And he's able to save to the uttermost those who come unto God through him. Then you have that breastplate, like a vest, and it had 12 stones on it. Oh, was it a thing of beauty? And apparently it had in it a sort of a pocket where the Urim and Thummim were placed, and it had something to do with prediction. I do not know how it worked at all. But these beautiful stones right on his breastplate. Now, this speaks of the fact that Christ carries us on his heart today. He loved us. God so loved the world, and he loved the church, and he gave himself for it. There are the stones there that depict that, and they were stones of beauty. And this was part of it. Now, down there on the robe of the ephod, There were golden bells and pomegranates. And so when the high priest, you see, was serving, you could hear those bells ringing. When he went in the holy place, he was in there serving, you know. You could hear the bells outside ringing. And the pomegranate, that speaks of fruit, the fruitful life. And the bell speaks of the testimony of the life. They could hear him. And they could say, well, you know, he's there serving for us. We know he's there. And that's what worship ought to mean to us. It ought to draw us to the person of Christ. If we don't hear the bell ringing, friends, on Sunday morning, there's something wrong. I used to have an elder that was a very wonderful man of God. He was a great encouragement to me as a young preacher. And he would come out on Sunday morning, and he'd always say to me, well, you rang the bell today. Well, if you want to know the truth, I didn't. I was a young preacher then. I had some lousy sermons that I preached in those days. I still have those sermons, by the way. But nevertheless, his point was, because he was a Bible student, an important part of the service is that we'll be able to come into the presence of Christ. And I told you about the fella. He was a country boy down there in Georgia. And he came to me one Sunday morning, I never shall forget. And he waited till everybody left. And he took my hand and held it, and tears were coming down his eyes. And he said, you know, I never knew Jesus was so wonderful before. And he wanted to say something else, but he couldn't say it. He just released my hand, turned, walked out of the little country church, out across the cotton patch that was there, because we were right in the corner of a cotton patch. I watched him walk across there, and then tears came in my eyes. As I said, oh, God, I hope I can preach that everybody will be able to say, at least somebody will be able to say, I didn't know how wonderful Jesus was. Well, may I say, we ought to be able to hear his bells on Sunday morning and not hear all this protest or running up the American flag and all of these things that are used today as gimmicks in our churches and in so-called Christian work today. Friends, if any Christian work doesn't let you hear the bells every now and then, maybe you ought to get in another Christian work. Or maybe you think you're hearing bells when you're not hearing them, and that's about the worst thing you can have happen to you, is to think you hear them when you don't. But you see, these bells were ringing on the inside. What a glorious, wonderful picture this is of the high priest, and these were the garments that he wore. And I had this mitre on it, and that said, Holiness unto the Lord. And that meant holiness. Oh, it does have to do with the inner life, but the important thing is it means this man is totally given to the work of the ministry. Holy means anything that is set aside for the use of God. And I'd like to say this to some of you today, and I've been a preacher a long time, but you know there are great many people that want a preacher to do everything under the sun. I think many of those people would rather for him to be doing all these other things, socializing, backslapping, around holding somebody's hand and nursemaid. As one preacher said to me, the poor fellow had a nervous breakdown in his church. He told me, he says, you know, said, I find I'm a wet nurse for a lot of little babes in Christ. And he says, I just go around burping them all the time. Well, that's the unfortunate thing. Preacher today who stands in the pulpit ought to be able to wear the mitre, holiness unto the Lord. That is, that he has time to prepare a message. He has time to spend before God. I'm amazed today the number of people that invite a preacher out on Saturday night. You ought not to invite your preacher out Saturday night. You ought to let him have that day and that evening for meditation and study. I had an elder say to me one time, in fact, my first minister, I wanted to go around and visit everybody, and I was around visiting day and night in the first church I served in Nashville. And this elder said to me, now, Vernon, he said, I appreciate you coming to see me, but he said, I'll tell you what I'd like for you to do. I'd like for you to spend the time that you'd come to see me, spend it in preparation of a message. He said, business is difficult, and I get very weary and discouraged in the world today. And this was a very successful businessman. He said, but when I come to church Sunday morning and Sunday night, I want to hear something that comes from God. I want help there. And he says, I hope you'll spend time so I'll be able to hear from heaven on Sunday morning and Sunday night. Well, I think he had a right to say that. My friend, we need to recognize today that there ought to be that mitre. And there are many of us lay folk that need to, if we say we're dedicated to the Lord, we ought to mean it. Now, I have left very little time for this 40th chapter. What you have here is the setting up of the tabernacle. And I only wanted to left out one thing, because we have dealt with every article of furniture, every part of the tabernacle. And when Moses set it up in the camp of Israel, this is what happened. Verse 34 of chapter 40 now. Then a cloud covered the tent of the congregation, and the glory of the Lord filled the tabernacle. And Moses was not able to enter into the tent of the congregation because the cloud abode thereon, and the glory of the Lord filled the tabernacle. And when the cloud was taken up from over the tabernacle, the children of Israel went onward in all their journeys. But if the cloud were not taken up, then they journeyed not till the day that it was taken up. For the cloud of the Lord was upon the tabernacle by day, and fire was on it by night, in the sight of all the house of Israel throughout all their journeys. When Paul attempts to identify these people over in the 9th chapter of Romans, he says, who are Israelites? And of the things he enumerates, that one is, they had the glory. They're the only people that ever had the visible glory of God, the visible presence of God. And that was what led them. That cloud would lift in the morning if they were to journey. And if it didn't lift, the children of Israel stayed in the camp. They didn't attempt to move that day. They didn't move by their own wisdom or their own judgment. And they didn't vote on it, and Moses didn't make the decision. The cloud did. Now, we sometimes say this, and I think in our conservative churches it's pretty meaningless today. We say Christ is the head of the church. How about your church? Is he the head of the church? Are we following the cloud today, or do we put a man on the board because we say, well, you know, he's a successful businessman? My friend, that's not the reason to put him on the board. That ought not to exclude him. Don't misunderstand me. But that ought not to be the reason. And you hear people say today, well, I want to talk to my preacher about whether I should do this or not. A lot of people consult me on things. I'm no expert at telling them what to do. I can't solve their marital problems. And by the way, the psychologist can't either. May I say to you, there's the pillar of cloud today, but you don't see it. You know, it's the Holy Spirit of God. And he ought to be the one to lead us and to guide us and let us know that we're in the will of God. Oh, how this is neglected today. We're always appealing to something human and something outside. We need a church. We need preachers. We need teachers. We need laymen. We need church members that are filled with the Holy Spirit of God. There are too many of them that are just spouting off, talking, and they're talking without any unction at all coming from heaven. Pay no attention to the Word of God. I have been to church board meetings and listened to officers just spout off. No reference at all to what the Word of God says or what might be God's will. Just this constant wanting to put forward our own way. My friend, there's no visible cloud over the church today, but the Holy Spirit of God wants to lead us and guide us. And this book that we just now concluded is a very wonderful book. Did you notice? Again, it opened in gloom in the brickyards of Egypt, and it closes in glory. The presence of the Lord is there in the tabernacle now and leading these people through the wilderness. God today wants to deliver you from the gloom of the slavery of sin and bring you into the glory of his presence and in the very center of his will, that he might lead you and guide you. What a wonderful book. Exodus. He leads you out that he might lead you into a good land. Until next time, may God richly bless you, my beloved.
0: Now, next time we're going to begin our study of the Gospel of Mark. It's a completely different study from Exodus. Mark is a fast-paced book of action. 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Until next time, God bless you as you walk with Him.

The psalmist said, "When I awake, I am still with thee." For the child of God, seeking the presence of the Lord is essential as each day begins. To help you in starting this day with God, we offer a brief devotional meditation from morning and evening, a collection from the pen of one of the greatest preachers of all time, Charles Haddon Spurgeon. This morning's text comes from Malachi chapter 3 and verse 2. But who may abide the day of his coming? His first coming was without external pomp or show of power, and yet in truth there were few who could abide its testing might. Herod and all Jerusalem with him were stirred at the news of the wondrous birth. Those who supposed themselves to be waiting for him showed the fallacy of their professions by rejecting him when he came. His life on earth was a winnowing fan which tried the great heap of religious profession, and few enough could abide the process. But what will his second advent be? What sinner can endure to think of it? He shall smite the earth with the rod of his mouth, and with the breath of his lips shall he slay the wicked. When in his humiliation he did but say to the soldiers, "I am he," they fell backward. What will be the terror of his enemies when he shall more fully reveal himself as the I Am? His death shook earth and darkened heaven. What shall be the dreadful splendor of that day in which, as the living Savior, he shall summon the quick and dead before him? Oh, that the terrors of the Lord would persuade men to forsake their sins and kiss the Son, lest he be angry! Though a lamb, he is yet the Lion of the tribe of Judah, rending the prey in pieces. And though he breaks not the bruised reed, yet will he break his enemies with a rod of iron, and dash them in pieces like a potter's vessel. None of his foes shall bear up before the tempest of his wrath, or hide themselves from the sweeping hail of his indignation. But his beloved blood-washed people look for his appearing with joy, and hope to abide it without fear. To them he sits as a refiner even now, and when he has tried them, they shall come forth as gold. Let us search ourselves this morning, and make our calling and election sure, so that the coming of the Lord may cause no dark forebodings in our mind. Oh, for grace to cast away all hypocrisy, and to be found of him sincere and without rebuke in the day of his appearing. This meditation was taken from Morning and Evening by C.H. Spurgeon. Please listen each morning at this same time for Morning and Evening.

the shepherd stands by, so that none can molest the flock by his presence is happy.

Acts 4:32. And the multitude of them that believed were of one heart and of one soul. Neither said any of them that aught of the things which he possessed was his own, but they had all things common. 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
1: Earth is about 93 million miles from the sun and is situated in a very narrow band that supports habitability. If the Earth was only 5% closer to the sun, it would become like the planet Venus, boiling hot and uninhabitable. However, at less than 20% farther away, our planet would resemble Mars, freezing and still uninhabitable. If Earth was on a very elliptical or oval-shaped orbit around the sun, then it would be alternately too close and too far away for life to be sustained. Instead, we find that Earth has a nearly circular orbit at the perfect distance for life. According to the book of Isaiah, it was created with purpose. Thus saith the Lord, God Himself that formed the earth and made it, He formed it to be inhabited. Not only that, but God sent His Son to earth so that we could have everlasting life with Him. I'm David Reeves. Truly, the heavens declare the glory of God.
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3: How is our blood used to support the theory of evolution? The answer next on today's Creation Moment. And now, here's our Creation Moment's host, Ian Taylor.
4: The evidences for evolution at one time found in almost every school textbook was based upon the salt content of human blood plasma and the salt content of the sea. Professor McCallum of the University of Toronto began with the assumption that life on Earth began in the sea and that the first land creatures had retained the sea salt concentration in their blood. This assumption was then turned and used as textbook evidence that evolution had in fact taken place. Just what are the facts? Human blood plasma has 250 times more iron and 9,000 times more selenium than seawater. On the other hand, seawater contains much more magnesium than our blood, so it's simply untrue that the mineral content of our blood reflects that of seawater of long ago. However, blood plasma does contain between 20 and 30% of the amount of salt in the present-day seawater, and while this may appear to be a good argument for evolution, it actually contains a fatal flaw. According to evolution theory, the first land animals emerged from the sea 350 million years ago. But from the known rates at which minerals are being added to the sea, the salt content at that time would have been virtually zero, and the mineral content even less. Our blood offers no proof of evolution, but the shed blood and resurrection of Jesus Christ proves His victory over sin, death, and the devil.
5: 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And be sure to join us next time for another Creation Moment.
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7: Most federal reports are unfortunately greeted with a yawn, but the report from the trustees who oversee Social Security deserved more attention than it received. Once again, we are told that the program will become insolvent by 2032. At that point, they argue that benefits will be cut. Both statements are wrong. The program will default earlier, and Congress will keep printing dollars rather than deal with this governmental Ponzi scheme. Don't take my word for it. Listen to Porter Stansberry, who is best known for his market analysis in his Stansberry Research newsletter. His new book has the ominous title, 2029, The End of America. He runs the numbers on the government's current indebtedness and predicts that the U.S. is headed for a monetary reset by 2029. This financial disaster will be driven by our national debt and our unfunded entitlements like Social Security and Medicare. When he looks at other countries that have gone bankrupt, he warns that they often do very bad things to their creditors. In the U.S., the creditors are the retirees. This could be devastating for older Americans since more than half say Social Security is their primary source of income, and many more say it provides 90% of their income. In the case you're wondering, more money is already going out to beneficiaries than is coming in from taxpayers. Solutions may sound easy, but are politically impossible. We can raise taxes, which few members of Congress would approve, or we can cut benefits, but most retirees need every dollar. Perhaps you can now understand why no candidate wants to talk about this before the election, and elected officials ignore it when they get into office. I'm Kirby Anderson, and that's my point of view.
8: go deeper on topics like you just heard by visiting pointofview.net. 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
10: 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His coming is always imminent. 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We are living on the edge. The time is at hand. Anytime Jesus may come.
9: Welcome to Love Worth Finding, featuring the dynamic lessons and teachings of pastor and author Adrian Rogers. The book of Revelation was divinely written to inspire us and inform us of the events surrounding the second coming of Jesus Christ. In Revelation 1, we're given a formal introduction to the contents of the whole book. This passage reveals the person and the purpose of the book, as well as the promises and prophecies we cling to in these last days. If you have your Bible, turn there now as Adrian Rogers begins part one of Living on the Edge of Eternity.
10: Find the last book in the Bible, the book of the Revelation. Turn to the end of that book and open it up to chapter 1. And the reason I'm asking you to do that is I want you to be blessed. This book is the blessing book. Do you want a blessing? Here is a formula for a blessing. Begin in chapter 1, verse 1. The revelation of Jesus Christ, which God gave unto him to show unto his servants things which must shortly come to pass. And he sent and signified it by his angel unto his servant John, who bare record of the word of God and the testimony of Jesus Christ and of all things that he saw. Now look in verse 3. Blessed is he that readeth and they that hear the words of this prophecy and keep those things which are written therein, for the time is at hand. Now look at the first part of verse 3 again. Blessed, blessed, blessed is he that readeth and they that hear the words of this prophecy. Do you want a blessing? God says, here is a book that has a blessing. The book of the Revelation is often ignored, sometimes debated, sometimes discounted, but God says this is the blessing book. If you want a blessing, God says, here it is. Read it and heed it, and you're going to have a blessing. And I want you to see, first of all, what I'm going to call the central person of the book. Look, if you will, in verse 1, the revelation of Jesus Christ. Now, you want to know what this book is about? It is about Jesus Christ. Friend, put it down big and plain and straight. Jesus is the hero of the Bible. Jesus is the hero of the Bible. If you read the Bible and you don't find Jesus, go back and reread it. It is a hymn book. It is about him. This is the revelation of Jesus Christ. So many people want to study prophecy, and they're more concerned about things that are going to happen than the one who is going to come. Now, the word revelation actually is the word we get our word apocalypse from. It's the Greek word apokalypsis. That's a blessing, wasn't it? It's the Greek word apokalypsis. It's the word we get our word apocalypse from, and it literally means an unveiling. I guess the best way I could describe this to you is think of a statue in the park. The sculptor has done it, the mayor and all of the city council and everybody is there, and they're going to unveil the statue. It's covered with canvas, the artist pulls the string, and the canvas falls away, and there's the statue. What has been veiled is now unveiled. The book of the Revelation is the unveiling of Jesus Christ. We're going to see Jesus Christ in a different way than we've seen Jesus Christ before. When he came the first time, born into this world through the portals of a virgin's womb, laid in a feeding trough, in a stable with flies buzzing, cow manure on the floor, the son of a carpenter, according to the flesh, actually was the Son of God, but his earthly stepfather was a carpenter. His mother, a Jewish peasant. All of that glory was veiled. But in the book of the Revelation, the veil is drawn back. The first time he came to redeem. When he comes again, he's coming to reign. He came to a crucifixion the first time. He's coming to a coronation the second time. He came to a tree the first time. Friend, he's coming to a throne the second time. The first time he came, he stood before old Pilate. When he comes again, Pilate is going to stand before the Lord Jesus Christ. He came the first time as a servant. The book of the Revelation shows him coming as the sovereign, as the King of kings and the Lord of lords. It is the revelation of Jesus Christ. He is the central person of the book. Later on in the book of the Revelation, we're going to learn that the testimony of Jesus is the spirit of prophecy. Now, he's the central person. What is the clear purpose of the book? Look, if you will, in verse 1 again. To show unto his servants things which must shortly come to pass. Look at the word servant. Do you see it? Actually, it's the Greek word douloi, which means bond slave. Bond slave. A bond slave was somebody who had been a slave, who had been set free, who willingly went back to his master and said, I don't want to be free. I want to be a slave. I want to stay with you. I love my master. That's who we are, friends. We are bond slaves of the Lord Jesus Christ. We say we love our master. Question, are you a slave to Jesus Christ? Be careful how you answer that. Because if you say, no, I am not a slave to Jesus Christ, I can promise you, you will not understand the book of the Revelation. It is a book written to the bond slaves of Jesus Christ. And if you're not a bond slave of Jesus Christ, you have no right to expect to understand this book because it will be a mystery to you. It is a revelation of Jesus to his servants. But if you are a bond slave to Jesus, you won't be stumbling in the dark. Now, I want you to notice not only the clear purpose of it, but I want you to notice the comforting promise of it. Look again in verses 2 and 3. It speaks of John, who bare record of the word of God and the testimony of Jesus Christ and of all things that he saw. Blessed is he that readeth and they that hear the words of this prophecy. What is the comforting promise of the book? You're going to be blessed. You are going to be blessed. Not only if you read it, but if you heed it. Notice, he that readeth and they that hear the words of this prophecy. It doesn't mean to hear it with your ear. Have you ever spoken to your child and said, now do this and this and this and say, come here, honey, do you hear me? Do you hear me? Hear it, read it, and hear it, get it into your heart, and God says you are going to be blessed. Why are you going to be blessed? Well, number one, you're going to understand the mystery of history. Friend, this world does not make sense apart from the book of the Revelation and what God reveals here. Because in the book of the Revelation, we learn what is the mystery of history. What is God doing? God is moving all things to a purpose. And that purpose, put it down, Revelation chapter 11 and verse 15. Don't turn to it. Write it in the margin. And it says, the kingdoms of this world are become the kingdoms of our Lord and his Christ. That is what it is all about. One of these days, this old war-torn world, this old sin-saturated, sin-soaked, bumbling, stumbling society is going to see Jesus upon the throne, and the kingdoms of this world will become the kingdoms of our Lord and his Christ. And when you read that in the book of the Revelation, friend, that gives you a blessing. Let me tell you something wonderful. Take your Bible, and don't do it right now, but read the first two chapters of the Bible and you won't find any devil there. Read the last two chapters of the Bible and you won't find any devil there. Isn't that right? That's such a blessing. The kingdoms of this world will become the kingdoms of our Lord and his Christ, and the earth shall be filled with the knowledge of the glory of the Lord as waters that cover the sea. Now, the reason that everything's such a mess today, things are out of place. Think about it. The church is the bride, but the bride belongs with the groom. We're not yet with him. Jesus is the king. The king belongs on the throne. He's not yet ruling. The devil is a criminal. He belongs in prison. He's not yet there. But friend, one of these days, the bride's going to be with the groom. One of these days, the king's going to be on the throne. And one of these days, that old devil's going to be in prison. What a day that will be. What a day that will be. You see, that's the reason we get a blessing out of this. We understand the mystery of history. We can make sense to our suffering. We live in a world that is cursed with sin and suffering and pain and moan and groan and death and destruction and tears and tribulation. What do you say to a father who's standing beside the grave of his young wife, holding the hands of his children, looking down into that hole in the ground? What do you say to a child of God, a saint, whose body is being consumed by some greedy malady and he is suffering unbearable pain? What do you say? What do you say to a mother whose baby has been torn by death from her bosom? What do you say? I'll tell you what you say, friend. It's not over yet. This is not God's final plan. That's the reason it's such a blessing when you read the book of the Revelation. Friend, it will give you stability. You know, James said in James chapter 5, verse 8, be patient, establish your hearts, for the coming of the Lord draweth nigh. The only way that you can be stable in this age is to know, friend, that there is a blessed hope. Jesus Christ, the Son of God, is coming again. And then I want you to notice not only the comforting purpose, but the certain prophecy of the book. Look again in verse 3. Blessed is he that readeth, and they that hear the words of the prophecy of this prophecy, and keep those things which are written therein, for the time is at hand. Now, that's the reason I'm calling this series The Edge of Eternity. The Edge of Eternity. The time is at hand. Now, that was 2,000 years ago, and John says, hey, it's right at hand. Well, was John wrong? No, he was right. Now, if you don't learn anything else in this series of sermons on Bible prophecy, I want you to learn this. The time is always at hand. It may not be immediate, but it is always imminent. Now, don't miss that. Don't miss that. It may not be immediate. It may be immediate. But it is always imminent. People are saying, are these the last days, Pastor? Friends, the last days began when Jesus ascended. They've always been the last days. We are living in the last days. Put these scriptures in your margin. 1 Peter 4, verse 7, but the end of all things is at hand. 1 Corinthians 10, 11, now all these things are written unto them for examples, and they are written for our admonition. Notice in Paul's day, upon whom the ends of the world are come. Paul said the ends of the world have come in our day. Philippians 4, verse 5, let your moderation be known to all men. The Lord is at hand. That is, the Lord is near. James 5, verse 8, be ye also patient, establish your heart, for the coming of the Lord draweth nigh. 1 John chapter 2, verse 18, the Apostle John said, little children, it is the last time. Now, that was 2,000 years ago. And all of these verses are saying Jesus is very near. His coming is very near. Now, some people have the idea that there's certain prophecies that have to be fulfilled before Jesus can come. That is not so. His coming is always imminent. Suppose you'd never seen the ocean, or you wanted to go to the ocean, the Atlantic or the Pacific. And let's say you live 1,000 miles from the ocean, and you're driving to the ocean, driving to the ocean, driving to the ocean, driving to the ocean, driving, driving, driving. All right, there you are, you're driving. The ocean is not near, the ocean is not near, the ocean is not near, the ocean is not near. And finally, you're at the ocean. Now, some people have the idea that that's what the second coming of Jesus is like. We're way over here, and the second coming of Jesus is off over there somewhere, and we're just maybe trying to get to it. Oh, no, no, no. We're right on the edge. We're just walking along the seashore just like this. We are living on the edge of eternity. From the time that Jesus came the first time till he comes again, we are on the edge of eternity. We are living on the edge. The time is at hand. Anytime Jesus may come. 2,000 years ago, the Apostle John wrote in verse 3, the time is at hand. Now, how are we going to understand the book of the Revelation? Well, thank God there's a golden key that opens this book to us, and it's verse 19. Here is the commission that God gave to John. Here was John's assignment. It's so clear. Write the things which thou hast seen, and the things which are, and the things which shall be hereafter. Like a homiletician, 3 points. That's the commission to write the book. That is the golden key that unlocks the whole book of the Revelation. It's very plain. That's what he was told to write. Write the things which thou hast seen, the things which are, and the things which shall be hereafter. Now, John had just seen a vision of Jesus. As I've said, he saw a vision of the glorified Christ, the conquering Christ. In the book of the Revelation, Jesus Christ is not pictured as Savior, but as Judge. We're now dealing with a crucified, risen, ascended, glorified, and coming Lord. And the vision that John had of one, his countenance is like the sun, his eyes are like fire, his voice is like the sound of many waters. You read that in verses 12 through 18. I tell you, John was the one described in the Bible who laid his head upon Jesus' bosom. He didn't lay his head upon this Jesus' bosom. He fell at his feet like a dead man. When he saw the risen, glorified, ascended Son of God, his face like the shining sun, his eyes like flaming fire, his voice like many waters. Now, a lot of people want to come to church on Sunday morning and they want to sit with folded hands and hear a discourse about the humble Christ walking the shores of Galilee. Friend, there's another Jesus. There's the King. There's the Lord. There's the Sovereign. There's the one whose right it is to redeem and rule, and that Jesus is coming again. John, write what you've seen. Pull back the veil. Unveil the glorified Christ. That's the first section. Then he said, write the things which are. Deal with the present time. Not only what you've seen, but the things which are. That's the church age. The church age began with Pentecost. It will end with the coming of Jesus for his church. We are living in the time of the things which are. And in chapters 2 and in chapters 3 of the book of Revelation, he deals with the things that are. There are seven churches that are mentioned in chapters 2 and 3. And we're not going to try to delineate the messages to those seven churches. But there's one refrain that keeps coming through and through and through. Seven times in Revelation 2, verse 11, he mentions this. And six other times, he that hath an ear, let him hear what the Spirit saith unto the churches. Listen, he's saying, put your ears on. Are you hearing? He that hath an ear, let him hear what the Spirit is saying to the churches. Now, the Holy Spirit is speaking. The question is, do we have ears to hear? You know, some people will come here this morning and they won't hear. It will not be because the Spirit is not speaking. They just won't hear. He that hath ears, let him hear what the Spirit is saying to the churches. Seven times he repeats that. That's the church age. That's the age we're living in now. John, write the things which you've seen. What did he see? The glorified Christ. John, write the things which are. What did he see? Seven churches. Seven is the perfect number. These churches represent all churches of all times. And I want to get to the third and final thing he said, and write the things which shall be, not maybe, shall be hereafter. It's very certain. No ifs, ands, and buts. No maybe, no perhaps, no happenstance. Things that shall be. Now, what I'm going to do in the next section of this message, I'm going to mention those things in chronological order. But what I want to do now is to give you the big picture. I want to give you what I understand to be a panorama of prophecy. The mountain peaks of prophecy. Are you ready? Let's go. Number one, first event that's going to happen to the things that shall be hereafter is the rapture and the translation of the saints. The rapture and the translation of the saints. Look in chapter 4 now and verse 1. And after this I looked, and behold, I love it, and behold, a door was opened in heaven, and the first voice which I heard was, as it were, of a trumpet talking with me, which said, come up hither, and I will show thee things which must be hereafter. Isn't it obvious we're into the third part? He said, write the things that shall be hereafter. Here we begin the third part. And so John, in a vision, is caught up into heaven. He hears a voice. He hears a trumpet. He is caught up into glory. Now, this is the rapture of the church being typified. The word rapture is the Greek word harpazo. Now, rapture is Latin, English, caught away, Greek, harpazo. They all refer to the same thing. And it just simply means to snatch away. At any moment, folks, the trumpet's going to sound and we're going to be leaving here. You say, Pastor, that sounds so supernatural. You've got it. 1 Thessalonians chapter 4, verses 16 through 18. Put it in your margin. For the Lord himself shall descend from heaven with a shout and with the voice of the archangel and with the trump of God, and the dead in Christ shall rise first, then we which are alive and remain shall be caught up together with them in the clouds to meet the Lord in the air, and so shall we ever be with the Lord. Wherefore, comfort one another with these words. Now remember, we're on the edge of eternity. That could happen today. My advice for you, get right or get left. He's coming. If you're heaven-born, you'll be heaven-bound. When he comes, that's the rapture, all right? That's number one. Number two, the second great event is the tribulation and the regimentation of this world. When the saints are taken out, the Antichrist will come, and he's going to turn this world into a vast concentration camp. Now, the Bible calls this time the day of God's wrath. Now, I'm only going to dip in and try to give you a sampling of some verses, but look in chapter 6, beginning in verse 12. And I beheld when he had opened the sixth seal, and lo, there was a great earthquake, and the sun became black as sackcloth of hair, and the moon became as blood, and the stars of heaven fell unto the earth. Now he's talking here about asteroids, and even as a fig tree casteth her untimely figs when she is shaken of a mighty wind. And the heaven departed as a scroll when it is rolled together, and every mountain and island were moved out of their places. And the kings of the earth, and the great men, and the rich men, and the chief captains, and the mighty men, and every bondman, and every free man, that is, the high, the low, the high muckety-mucks, the big shots, the little shots, everyone, look at it, every free man, hid themselves in the dens and the rocks of the mountains, and said to the mountains and the rocks, fall on us, and hide us from the face of him that sitteth on the throne. Now here's one of the most pregnant statements in all of the Bible, and from the wrath of the Lamb. Friend, don't miss that. The wrath of the Lamb. For the great day of his wrath is come, and who is able to stand? Now he is the Lamb of God, full of mercy, but he's also the God of wrath and judgment and justice. And there seems to be a battle between God's mercy and God's wrath. And the raging waters of God's wrath are furiously pounding against the dam of his mercy. One of these days that dam will burst, and the great day of his wrath will come. Who shall be able to stand? The book of the Revelation says, in that day men will desire to die. They'll seek death and cannot find it. What we call death today would be a welcome release, but you cannot crawl up into the grave and pull the dirt over your face and hide from God. They go into the dens and the rocks. The songwriter wrote about it. Oh, what a weeping and wailing when the lost are told of their fate. They cry for the rocks and the mountains. They pray, but their prayers are too late.
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1: Well, hello, dear neighbor. It's Thursday today. What a wonderful day this is going to be. Midterms keep going on in the college today and tomorrow. And I thank God for all of our students. Oh, they're so wonderful. They're such a blessing.

It is finished. Hey, listen, why don't you write me an email today? Revival Time, all one word, REVIVALTIME, at NVBC, North Valley Baptist Church, NVBC.org. I'd love to hear from you. I'll write you back. I promise you. Maybe take me a day, but I'll get it back to you quickly. We're in Exodus 39 today, and we'll get there momentarily. I want to have the group come in and sing, "Well Done, My Child." And that's the goal in the Christian life, to hear "Well Done." We'll have them sing for us right now, "Well Done." Then Exodus 39. One more chapter left.

0: Chapter 39, verse 29. And a girdle of fine twined linen, blue and purple, scarlet, needlework, as the Lord had commanded Moses. And they made the plate of a holy crown of pure gold, and wrote upon the writing to the engravings of the signet, Holiness to the Lord. And they tied it to the lace, the blue, and fastened it high upon the mitre, and as the Lord commanded Moses. Here it is. Thus was all the work of the tabernacle on the tent of the congregation finished. Finished. That means completed, 100%. God had Moses to complete this project. Whatever project you're invested in, dear pastor, people, support your pastor. Finish the project. You know, I can recall 1981, I had this beautiful 4x8 sign printed up of the building we were building. We were building 32,000 square feet, 1981. And I said, folks, it's going to take 1 year. And I had it on this on the sign there, this sign. It's going to cost $550,000. Well, it was my first major building. We had built a 4,000 square foot building. We built about a 300 square foot building. And now this was 32,000. And I missed it. Instead of 1 year, it took me exactly 2 years, 104 Sundays. Instead of 550,000, it took 1.2 million. And I had to come to my church and say, I'm so sorry, I made a mistake. But you know, those people, we didn't have one parking stall, not one parking stall for 2 years. And the church was running about 600, not one parking stall, not anything on the streets. We had to shuttle in. And we were just jammed in there like sardines in a tent. But can I tell you this? God's people finished the project. I'll never forget that opening day when we dedicated that building and we finished it. You know, everything in the Bible says Genesis 2:1, God finished the heavens and the earth. God never went halfway with anything. God finished it. I think about this text right here. They finished I think of 1 Kings chapter 6, verse 14. Solomon built the temple, and he finished the temple, and he finished his house. I think of our Lord. Listen to this. The last word our Lord Jesus Christ ever uttered on planet Earth. The last word before he died, gave up the ghost, and was buried. Of course, he rose again and spoke again. His last word, it is what? Finished. Finish what you start. Some folks are good starters, but you're never finishers. Some folks start to read the Bible in January. I'm going to read it all the way through. But now here we are in October, and you just did it for a month or two. Get back on course. Get back reading the Bible. Some of you say, I'm going to start to pray more, and I'm going to pray 10 minutes more a day, and you start, but you don't finish it. Some of you say, I'm going to be a soul winner. I'm going to go out soul winning. I'm going to start this year. I'm going to start it, but you don't finish it. We have 100,000 Bibles a year for many, many years, maybe a decade now. We've passed out 100,000, and we have people every year. They start it, and by the way, they finish it. They finish it about December the 10th, 11th, 12th, somewhere around there, and they get all 100,000. Then January, we start all over again, another 100,000, 833 a month, 8,333 a month. We just got to get it done, and thank God for it. My people finish everything they start. Everything they start, they finish it. How about you, child of God? You've got some housework you got to get done? Well, finish it. You got laundry that needs to be done? Finish it. You've got to make a meal? Well, finish it. You've got a yard to clean up? Well, finish it. You got a car to wax? Well, finish it. You've got a garage to clean up and get a car in? Well, finish it. You've got some spiritual work you want to get done? Well, finish it. Everything that God did in life, including dying on the cross, his last word, it is finished. Finish something today, will you? child of God, get behind something today and say, I'm going to finish this to the glory of God. I'm going to lift up his name. Well, it's Thursday today, and one more day of midterms, college students, on tomorrow. And tomorrow's a great day as we get ready for missions conference on Saturday nights, the dinner, and then Sunday. And we'll have more to say about that tomorrow. Thank God for all of you. We're going to have a word of prayer together and then ask God's blessing on this day. Finish what you start, will you? Whatever it is, I try to do that every single day of my life. Father, help us to finish the task that you assigned us to do. I thank you for the many, many Sunday school teachers here that have taught for 30, 35, 40, 45 years, and nearly 50 years now. They've just kept teaching fifth grade boys, fifth grade girls, kindergarten boys, kindergarten girls. Thank you for the bus captains that have given so faithfully for so many decades. And I pray that we'd finish the course that you have for us to run until the day you call us home. Bless our dear listeners today. God, may we find ourselves, please, living for thee. It's in Jesus' name I pray. Amen.
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0: Have you ever been wondering what on earth is happening? 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
1: The world has many wells, and you can take of the water of drugs. You can try to find joy in every kind of an invitation, but you will be left thirsty. And yet when you come to the Lord Jesus Christ, the Bible tells us that you can take of His water freely, and that from the water of life, it will never run dry. It will be a well springing up within you forever, for His Spirit comes to dwell in your life.
0: Confidence can be hard to come by these days. People are losing their jobs, their homes, and their life savings at an unprecedented rate. Crime, violence, and natural disasters seem to be skyrocketing. Yet in the midst of all this chaos, we need a biblical understanding of what's coming next. Welcome to Daily in the Word. This program features the teaching and preaching of Dr. Paul Chappell, pastor of Lancaster Baptist Church and president of West Coast Baptist College in Lancaster, California. In our series, Things to Come, Dr. Paul Chappell brings a message of hope and confidence from the priceless counsel of the Word of God. He answers our most important questions with wisdom and candor and points to a brighter future. And now, here's Dr. Paul Chappell with part one of a message called The Coming False Church.
1: Well, since the time of Jesus Christ, there have been people that are called out unto Him and have followed Him in simple faith. They have not followed Jesus plus the sacraments, Jesus plus a prophet, Jesus plus good works. There have, since the time of Christ, been people who followed Christ alone. And we learn about them in the New Testament. In fact, the Bible tells us in Acts chapter 11, and they were called Christians first at Antioch. These people who followed Christ in simplicity of faith became known as Christians. And a Christian is a Christ follower or a Christ-like one. And by the way, it is a great privilege and responsibility to be called a Christian. And we want to make sure that we are living a life worthy of the vocation wherewith we have been called. Now, for at least 1,000 years, author Dave Hunt wrote, for at least 1,000 years before the Reformation, the true church was composed of multitudes of simple Christians who were not part of the Roman system. That such believers existed, worshiped independently of the Roman hierarchy, is validated in Scripture. Now, that's an important statement. We're going to come back to that. The statement that was just made, that for 1,000 years from the time of Christ, there were people who followed Christ alone. They did not put their faith in the Roman church. They did not put their faith in their own good works. But they had come out like the original disciples, following Jesus Christ by faith, like the Philippian jailer who was saved by faith in Jesus Christ. In a few moments, I'm going to show you a video, and you're going to hear someone declare that there were no simple followers of Christ in the first 1,000 years, that all those who were religious were Roman Catholic, and nothing could be farther from the truth. Our faith did not begin in Rome. Our faith began with the Lord Jesus Christ. But there have always been people since the time of Christ who have simply believed in Christ for their salvation. And yet, there have also been detractors of that simple faith, deniers of that simple faith, people who have added to the gospel, subtracted from the gospel. And this is why Jude wrote in Jude and verse 3, "Beloved, when I gave all diligence to write unto you of the common salvation, it was needful for me to write unto you and exhort you that you should earnestly contend for the faith which was once delivered unto the saints. For there are certain men crept in unawares who were before of old ordained to this condemnation, ungodly men turning the grace of our God into lasciviousness and denying the only Lord God and our Lord Jesus Christ." There are people who are religious and yet they deny the efficacy of the cross of Jesus Christ. They'll talk about Jesus, but they do not fully trust in Jesus Christ as our Savior. Now, the false religions that began really in the first and second and third centuries, those false religions began to create false sacraments or ways whereby they said one must attain salvation, sometimes referred to as works. Some of them also raised up their own false prophets. And we could mention many false prophets today that have come on the scene of this earth and have claimed a gospel of their own. Today, in this chapter, we are going to see the ultimate perversion of faith. We are going to see that in the last days, there will come an all-encompassing religion that emphasizes tolerance and unity and lots of other buzzwords, but de-emphasizes the finished work of Jesus Christ alone. Now, the religious power that is mentioned in this chapter, you may have noticed, is referred to as an harlot, or a woman that has compromised and committed fornication with lots of other religions in order to have the power of the world's religious system. And it is interesting that on the forehead of this woman is mentioned mystery, Babylon the Great, the mother of harlots, and the abominations of the earth. We're going to see that this world-ending false religion is a religion of compromise dating all the way back to Babylon. And we're going to learn about the significance of Babylon in just a moment. And so as we see the Antichrist government coming into play in Revelation 13, we see the church of the Antichrist in Revelation 17. I want you to notice in your notes this morning the identification of the false church. The identification of the false church. Notice in verse number 1, where the word says, "Come hither, I will show unto thee the judgment of the great whore that sitteth upon many waters." The first thing I want you to notice about this church is that it is a corrupt church. She is corrupt in her relations. This will be a philosophy that will replace Christ with religion. Now, folks, I pray that we have discernment this morning. How many of you have been saved long enough to know religion does not save us from our sin? Only Jesus can do that. How many of you know it is not enough to say, "I am spiritual"? The devil is spiritual. The Bible says the devil believes and trembles. The devil can get emotional even. It's not enough to believe there is a God. The devil believes there is a God. It's not enough just to be religious. Jesus said it this way, "I am the way, the truth, and the life. No one comes to the Father except by me." And so what we see in this passage is the raising up of a false church that will de-emphasize the work of Jesus Christ. She will be corrupt in her relationships. Now, the term harlot is a metaphor for false religion, spiritual defection, idolatry, and even religious apostasy. And we see that word in other parts of Scripture. For example, in Isaiah chapter 1 and verse 21, Isaiah is speaking to the children of Israel after they had allowed false religion into their ranks. And he says in verse 21 of chapter 1, "How is the faithful city become an harlot?" In other words, this intermingling of false faith in with the people of God was displeasing to God. That's why he oftentimes told them to tear down the groves of Baal and to destroy the false idols of the lands that they conquered, because our God is worthy of worship, and he alone deserves our worship. And so we see that this false church will bring all the other churches together in her relationships. She is referred to very clearly as the great whore. What a terrible church to belong to, but spiritually speaking, this is how God describes the compromise. In her relations, we see that she is corrupt. In her reach, we see that she will have a strong and far reach. Notice it says in verse 1, "The great whore that sitteth upon many waters." Now, the word waters often refers to the expanse of many nations, the spread geographically of a church. Notice, if you would, in Revelation 17, 15, "And he saith unto me, the waters which thou sawest where the whore sitteth are peoples and multitudes and nations and tongues." And so, geographically, politically, ecumenically, this composite of all religions is going to spread, not just in Europe, not just in Italy and Croatia and Germany, but into the United States and China and the Philippines. There will be a worldwide spirituality during this time of the tribulation. People will believe that something religious is happening amongst them. And I believe the message of this church will be unity and tolerance. And this will be a false church in that they will downplay doctrine. They'll say, we don't need doctrine. Doctrine divides us. We just need to have some form of a good feeling together. And so it is. Doctrine is displayed less and less. By the way, when someone joins Lancaster Baptist Church, we always give them the doctrinal statement, which is to say, here's what we believe about Jesus, about God, about heaven, about hell, about the Holy Spirit, about the Bible. We believe as Baptists that doctrine does matter. But this church will not emphasize doctrine. Her message will be quite different. Lehman Strauss, who pastored in San Diego County for many years, wrote in his commentary on Revelation, "The great whore is a combination of apostate Protestantism, Romanism, and atheism. It is the huge ecumenical church of the last days, and it is being heralded as a step toward unity and world peace." John Phillips wrote, "For as Mystery Babylon emerges in her final form, she will embrace all of Christendom and all the other religions of the world as well." And so this end days church will be a church that embraces all religions together. Now, how many of you have recognized that we are living in a day and age where there is less and less discernment even amongst God's people? We're seeing over and over again that Americans are less discerning, they are less biblically discerning. We're seeing that American churches are compromising left and right. Many mainline denominations are just saying, look it, we need to get more involved in social justice than we do preaching the gospel of Jesus Christ. We need to get more involved in maybe promoting the freeing of the whales more than we do the gospel of Jesus Christ and Mother Earth. And we hear people that even use the word gospel, but they're not preaching 1 Corinthians 15, the death, burial, and resurrection. We're seeing more and more a movement away from biblical truth. The world is becoming less discerning. Recently, I read a survey done by George Barna at the Cultural Research Center of Arizona Christian University. In this particular study, they said that 57% of millennials stated that they were believers in a God, but 43% said they don't know, care, or believe that a God exists. And every time these studies are done, there's larger percentages of people saying, well, I don't even know if there is a God. I don't really care if there is a God. The God consciousness, the biblical consciousness that brings discernment is waning in America. Millennials, according to the survey, consider premarital sex with someone expected to be their future spouse to be morally acceptable. By the way, I don't want to pop anybody's bubble, but the fact is that it's still sin. But they say, well, that's sort of acceptable. They deem reincarnation a real possibility. They believe that being liberal regarding fiscal and social policies is good. In fact, they champion liberal theology. They are amongst those that call themselves the don'ts. They don't know if there is a God or care that there is a God. And they tend to perceive the expansion of government as a way to facilitate better life. These are some of the core values. And we see that there are many that are turning further and further away from God as their center of living and more towards other causes. And so this church will feather into that type of thinking, and there will be a corrupt church that is identified here in Revelation 17, and it will be a compromising church. Notice what it says in verse 3. "So he carried me away in the spirit into the wilderness, and I saw a woman sit upon a scarlet-colored beast, full of names of blasphemy, having seven heads and 10 horns.
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1: This is American Family News. I'm Steve Jordahl. A dozen high school girls from Washington walked away from a cross-country race after a male athlete decided to join on the race. Fox's Marianne Rafferty has the latest.
2: Instead of bolting off the line when the gun sounded, the group of girls walked a few meters and then left the course while the trans athlete took off. Now, voters in Washington state will weigh in on Initiative 638 on November 3rd that would ban biological males from competing in girls K-12 sports if it passes. Now, also interesting to note, on September 5th, the runner in question finished 76th in a boys' junior varsity race at a meet in Oregon. But by September 15th, they were competing in a girls' race.
1: In 2025, President Trump signed an executive order restricting federal agencies to protect female athletic opportunities and prioritize Title IX enforcement. Vivek Ramaswamy says he'll put an end to sanctuary cities if he's elected governor of Ohio. AFN's Chad Groening explains.
3: During a recent rally in Youngstown, President Donald Trump warned the crowd what will happen if Democrats return to power.
4: They will immediately reopen our borders and once again flood Ohio cities and towns with migrants from the most corrupt and dangerous places on the planet. Just look at what's happening in the once great state of Minnesota. What a mess they have done. Somalia, wonderful, wonderful.
3: Vivek Ramaswamy, who is the Republican candidate for governor of Ohio, pledged in an interview with American Family News that he will work with the president on immigration.
5: I think we should collaborate with ICE, and I don't think that should be controversial. I think the people of the state are worse off when state officials or local officials try to get in the way of federal officials actually enforcing the rule of law. We want to do it right there with them. And the fact that President Trump and I have a good relationship, we've spoken about this, will help us collaborate in so many ways.
3: And Ramaswamy says he will put an end to the sanctuary status of cities like his hometown of Cincinnati.
5: Shameful to see it declare itself as a sanctuary city or places like Cleveland doing the same. We have to restore the rule of law. We have to enforce it. We have to go after Medicaid waste, fraud, and abuse. And we should collaborate with the U.S. president and the federal government to bring back that rule of law to our state. And I want to apologize about defending the greatness of Ohio and defending the greatness of our country.
3: AFN has reached out to Democrat Amy Acton for her response, but has not heard back from her campaign. I'm Chad Groening.
1: The holdout juror in the Lindsey Clancy case is speaking to Fox and Friends in the exclusive interview airing this morning. Michael Desranville says his decision was not ideological. He went with the facts in the case as he understood them.
6: I made my decision with the case. It is based strictly on the evidence that was presented to me. And then the hearing and paying attention and observing throughout the whole trial.
1: Clancy was charged with murdering her three children because of what she claimed was postpartum psychosis. Last month, the jury failed to reach a verdict because Desranville refused to be bullied into saying Clancy was not guilty because of insanity. Massachusetts has not said if they plan to refile charges against Lindsey Clancy. Forget beauty pageants and talent competitions. One of America's most unusual contests is looking for the best-looking water tower in the country. Fox's Matt Murphy reports.
7: Who knew water towers could be so competitive? Nearly 300 from across the United States and Canada are battling for the title of Tank of the Year. The annual competition is run by Tanemic, which is cement spelled backward. The company makes protective coatings for water tanks. For 20 years, it's celebrated towers that double as colorful hometown landmarks. Some feature elaborate murals, others creative designs. Voting runs through Friday, with the public's favorite announced Monday. Then on October 23rd, the company will reveal its own pick for Tank of the Year. And the grand prize? A starring spot in a water tower calendar. Talk about making a splash. Matt Murphy, Fox News.
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8: Good morning! Here's your Milwaukee weather forecast for Thursday, October 15th. Cloudy, 57, with winds at 46 miles an hour. Rain showers are likely late this morning and afternoon, then fog, showers, and thunderstorms. Today's high is 58, with a 100% chance of rain. Tonight, fog, showers, and storms. Low, 47. Friday, mostly cloudy, 55, with showers possible and gusts to 40. That's your Lighthouse Christian Radio weather update.
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1 Thessalonians 4:16. 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
1: The book of Ruth begins in dark days, but even in the darkness, God was at work. 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
2: Ruth was my great-grandmother's name, and it's a great Bible name. She was married to a man named Charles Spurgeon Riggs. That's a pretty strong name as well. But Ruth has always meant something to me because of my family heritage and their godly testimony and legacy left behind. But the Ruth of the Bible is in so many ways, I think, representative of every one of us. Ruth is all of us, poor, needy, desperate, unworthy, seeking. And the only thing that makes Orpah and Ruth different is that Orpah chose to stay in Moab, and Ruth believed God had more for her. Orpah was content to just live her life and make the best of it and hope things turned out better. But Ruth believed by faith that God had something for her life. We come today in our study of this amazing little book, The Gospel According to Ruth chapter number 2. Now, we've been living in chapter 1 for a while, and we've seen the famine and the darkness of this season and the destruction that sin brought into a family. At the end of chapter 1, we saw the moment of truth as both Ruth and Naomi declare again their faith and come in humility to Bethlehem, Judah, broken, empty, needy people. And now we pick up the story in Ruth chapter 2 and verse number 1. And it's so wonderful because now we come really to the main character of the story. You see, Ruth is actually not the main character. The main character of the story is Boaz, because Boaz is the one through whom Ruth is going to find all the blessing that she needs and is going to become a part of a larger work of redemption that God is doing in this world. So we come to chapter 2, verse 1, and Naomi had a kinsman of her husband's, a mighty man of wealth, of the family of Elimelech, and his name was Boaz. That, there he is, Boaz. And Ruth, the Moabitess, said unto Naomi, "Let me now go to the field and glean ears of corn after him in whose sight I shall find grace." And she said unto her, "Go, my daughter." And she went and came and gleaned in the field after the reapers. I love this expression. And her hap was to light on a part of the field belonging unto Boaz, who was of the kindred of Elimelech. Think about this. Of all the fields in Bethlehem, you know what this is? This is the providence of Almighty God. Isn't this wonderful? In fact, if you come down in the same chapter to verse number 20, Naomi says later, "Blessed be he of the Lord who hath not left off his kindness to the living and to the dead." In other words, God did this. This was not Ruth scheming. This was not Naomi using contacts. This was not Boaz making it happen. This was God. Salvation is always of the Lord. Every good thing in our lives is because of our great God. And so, what seemed like happenstance, what seemed circumstantial, was really providential. Verse 4, "And behold, Boaz came from Bethlehem and said unto the reapers, 'The Lord be with you.' And they answered him, 'The Lord bless thee.'" I like that. Boaz, may I just pause and interject this, is a picture of our Lord Jesus Christ. He is a type, if you will, a symbolic person in the Old Testament of the Redeemer, of the Messiah. He is not the Messiah. He is a man like us, but he is going to be, as the story continues, representative of the Redeemer to come. And I see in this a beautiful picture of the blessing that the Redeemer gives and the praise that then comes back to him. Oh, can you hear the Lord Jesus Christ look at sinners and servants like us and say, the Lord be with you? And we should respond, the Lord bless thee. In other words, God has been so good to us and given us his presence. We should bless the Lord, and we should give him praise and worship and thanks. And then said Boaz unto his servant that was set over the reapers, whose damsel is this? And the servant that was set over the reapers answered and said, it is the Moabitish damsel that came back with Naomi out of the country of Moab. And she said, I pray you, let me glean and gather after the reapers among the sheaves. So she came and hath continued even unto the from the morning until now, that she tarried a little in the house. And then said Boaz unto Ruth, hearest thou not, my daughter? Go not to glean in another field, neither go from hence, but abide here fast by my maidens. In other words, stay close. Let thine eyes be on the field that they do reap, and go thou after them. Have I not charged the young men that they shall not touch thee? And when thou art athirst, go into the vessels, and drink of that which the young men have drawn. Then she fell on her face, and bowed herself to the ground, and said unto him, why have I found grace in thine eyes, that thou shouldest take knowledge of me, seeing I am a stranger? Now, he was certainly fulfilling the law of the day, a law of civility, a law of hospitality, to care for orphans and widows, to care for strangers, to care for the poor. They were allowed to come and to pick up the leftovers and all of that. I love this. Before it's done, she's not going to be getting the leftovers. She's going to be getting the first fruits. When you get the Lord's will, the Lord's way, you always get more than you ever imagine. But this is an amazing story. It is more than just him doing his duty. He begins to delight in her. He is giving to her not out of law, but out of love. The story of Ruth and the Lord is really the story of a man in the middle. Can we call him this? God's middleman. That was Boaz. Boaz was God's middleman. He was the man between Jehovah God and this poor Moabitess woman that was the means by which the two came together, the means by which Ruth came to know Jehovah God and all of his blessing, the means by which God's eternal purpose was accomplished in and through Ruth. That was through Boaz, God's middle man. Now, the goal of this study is not to know Boaz better. It's to love Jesus more. Let me tell you who our Lord Jesus Christ is. He is God's middle man. He is the God-man, the one in the middle, through whom all of God's goodness comes to us and by which we are brought into all that God has for our life. 1 Timothy chapter 2 tells us there is one God and one mediator between God and men, the man, Christ Jesus. Can I tell you about the man? I hear people say sometimes, he's the man. And they mean by that, he's accomplished something, he's arrived at something. But friend, there's nobody like the God-man, nobody like the Lord Jesus Christ. He is always in the middle, in the midst. Read the gospel records, you'll find Christ in the midst throughout his ministry. In the midst of the storm, Christ was there. In the midst of the multitudes, Christ was there. In the midst of the need, Christ was there. When he died, where did he die? On the cross in the middle, reaching to sinners. Suspended there between God and man. And now, where is he? He's in the middle. He's right in the middle of the throne in heaven, interceding for us. He's our go-between. He is the one who holds back hell and brings all of heaven. He is the one who brings us into all that God has for us. He's God's middle man. We'll return to Ruth chapter 2. Get better acquainted, not just with Boaz, but with Messiah, the Lord Jesus Christ, because we all need to know God's middle man. It is through him that we come into all that God has for us.
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1: In 27 years of crime, I was locked up 64 times for everything from stealing to running a drug house. Then when I was 42, I faced life in prison for attempted murder. Standing 6'6", I could have been a professional basketball player, but as the last of 11 kids, I rebelled. Dad pastored a church and never came to my basketball games, so I stole money from the church to buy beer. I was 15 when Dad threw me out for lying, bringing drugs into the house, and accidentally blowing out a window with a shotgun. I pulled armed robberies to survive until one of my girlfriends turned me into the police and I went to prison. While I was on parole, I married at age 25. When our son was born, I was a drug dealer. After I started using crack cocaine, I sold all of our possessions to buy drugs. My wife divorced me, but we lived together in hatred. After the police raided our house and took our 13-year-old daughter, my wife left for good. I was living in a rescue mission when I got in a fight and stabbed a man. Afraid he would die, I got on my knees and jailed him.

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0: This City Chilled Free Speech at Christian Event. This is Matt Staver with Freedom's Call. Liberty Counsel will soon present oral argument to the Ninth Circuit Court of Appeals in a lawsuit against the City of Seattle on behalf of Christian organizers for a grassroots revival event called May Day USA. The city unlawfully denied the May Day organizers a permit to peacefully assemble at a traditional downtown location due to its religious message. Instead, the city steered the event to a park in a predominantly LGBTQ community where violent attacks were made toward the group. The plaintiffs have asked for a permanent injunction restraining the city from continuing its unlawful permitting process that violates the rights to free speech, religious exercise, peaceable assembly, and equal protection, as well as granting them equal access to Seattle's streets and traditional public forums. Stay informed at Liberty Counsel's website, lc.org.
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1: This is American Family News. I'm Steve Jordahl. A dozen high school girls from Washington walked away from a cross-country race after a male athlete decided to join on the race. Fox's Marianne Rafferty has the latest.
2: Instead of bolting off the line when the gun sounded, the group of girls walked a few meters and then left the course while the trans athlete took off. Now, voters in Washington state will weigh in on Initiative 638 on November 3rd that would ban biological males from competing in girls K through 12 sports if it passes. Now, also interesting to note, on September 5th, the runner in question finished 76th in a boys' junior varsity race at a meet in Oregon. But by September 15th, they were competing in a girls' race.
1: In 2025, President Trump signed an executive order restricting federal agencies to protect female athletic opportunities and prioritize Title IX enforcement. Vivek Ramaswamy says he'll put an end to sanctuary cities if he's elected governor of Ohio. AFN's Chad Groening explains.
3: During a recent rally in Youngstown, President Donald Trump warned the crowd what will happen if Democrats return to power.
4: They will immediately reopen our borders and once again flood Ohio cities and towns with migrants from the most corrupt and dangerous places on the planet. Just look at what's happening in the once great state of Minnesota. What a mess they have done. Somalia, wonderful, wonderful.
3: Vivek Ramaswamy, who is a Republican candidate for governor of Ohio, pledged in an interview with American Family News that he will work with the president on immigration.
5: I think we should collaborate with ICE, and I don't think that should be controversial. I think the people of the state are worse off when state officials or local officials try to get in the way of federal officials actually enforcing the rule of law. We want to do it right there with them. And the fact that President Trump and I have a good relationship, we've spoken about this, will help us collaborate in so many ways.
3: And Ramaswamy says he will put an end to the sanctuary status of cities like his hometown of Cincinnati.
5: Shameful to see it declare itself as a sanctuary city or places like Cleveland doing the same. We have to restore the rule of law. We have to enforce it. We have to go after Medicaid waste, fraud, and abuse. And we should collaborate with the U.S. president and the federal government to bring back that rule of law to our state. And I want to apologize about defending the greatness of Ohio and defending the greatness of our country.
3: AFN has reached out to Democrat Amy Acton for her response, but has not heard back from her campaign. I'm Chad Groening.
1: The holdout juror in the Lindsey Clancy case is speaking to Fox and Friends. In the exclusive interview airing this morning, Michael Desranville says his decision was not ideological. He went with the facts in the case as he understood them.
6: I made my decision as far as with the case. It is based strictly on the evidence that was presented to me. And then the hearing and paying attention and observing throughout the whole trial.
1: Clancy was charged with murdering her three children because of what she claimed was postpartum psychosis. Last month, the jury failed to reach a verdict because Desranville refused to be bullied into saying Clancy was not guilty because of insanity. Massachusetts has not said if they plan to refile charges against Lindsey Clancy. Forget beauty pageants and talent competitions. One of America's most unusual contests is looking for the best-looking water tower in the country. Fox's Matt Murphy reports.
7: Who knew water towers could be so competitive? Nearly 300 from across the United States and Canada are battling for the title of Tank of the Year. The annual competition is run by Tanemic, which is cement spelled backward. The company makes protective coatings for water tanks. For 20 years, it's celebrated towers that double as colorful hometown landmarks. Some feature elaborate murals, others creative designs. Voting runs through Friday, with the public's favorite announced Monday. Then on October 23rd, the company will reveal its own pick for Tank of the Year. And the grand prize? A starring spot in a water tower calendar. Talk about making a splash. Matt Murphy, Fox News.
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8: I'm Ruth Kramer with Mission Network News. A pastor traveling in Syria this week to help start new churches needs your prayers. He was following in the footsteps of Kurdish pastor Nihad Hassan, who was arrested in Syria in July under trumped-up charges. Pierre Hosni with Horizons International.
9: We were really praying and planning to figure out how we're going to plant churches in northern Syria, especially because we have a lot of believers that have come to Christ in Lebanon and returned back to their homeland in Syria.
8: Nihad had gone to meet people and explore this purpose, but he spent about 2 weeks in prison before being released and returned to Lebanon. Pray that local authorities will welcome the other pastor who's traveling there this week.
9: There are people that are upset, but there are also people that are very open and excited and welcoming the gospel with open arms.
8: And Christianity has deep roots in Egypt, but you might be surprised how many Christians don't know it. That's something that Sat7 hopes to change with The Rock, a new 10-part documentary exploring 2,000 years of Christian history in Egypt. John Cernelia, president of Sat7 USA, says being a Jesus follower in Egypt today still comes with challenges and persecution.
10: Sometimes those things are coming from their own families. And sometimes, of course, it could mean that they lose their jobs as they seek to bear witness to the glory of Jesus Christ.
8: He shares,
10: our Christian brothers and sisters across the region are appealing to us in the West. The most common thing we hear, don't forget about us.
8: You'll find links and more information about The Rock documentary at missionnews.org. 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
11: Good morning. Here's your Milwaukee weather forecast for Thursday, October 15th. It's cloudy and 57, with winds at 41 miles an hour. Rain showers begin late this morning, continuing through the afternoon, with fog and thunderstorms later. Rain is certain today, and the high is 58. Tonight, showers and thunderstorms before 4 a.m., low 47. Friday, showers, breezy, and 55. That's your Lighthouse Christian Radio weather update.

armies out when the Israelites did flee. He chased them across the desert sand to the banks of the old Red Sea. Now the Israelites were hopeless. They did not have a clue. Then the Lord stepped in and rescued them

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1: And Elijah on the mountaintop against all those prophets of Baal. Well, he prayed a spell, then the fire fell, and the Lord, he did prevail.

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0: You can't avoid social media in 2025. It is unarguably the most effective method of advertising for any business or ministry. That said, social media can also very quickly get you in serious legal trouble. If your ministry or business is ready to take the leap into having an online presence, take the time to set some basic rules for the page ahead of time. Number one, who is allowed to post? This in and of itself is critical. Who is going to have the right to put your name out there on social media? Number two, what is allowed to be posted? You're not just giving a free-for-all. What does the ministry allow to be posted? And number three, what topics are off-limits? What should never be put up there? All of this should be thought out ahead of time. And we find ministries across America in dire consequences because they simply failed to answer these three simple questions. If we can help you at the Christian Law Association, please give us the opportunity to serve you.
1: And that's today's Legal Alert.
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1: You can't avoid social media in 2025. It is unarguably the most effective method of advertising for any business or ministry. That said, social media can also very quickly get you in serious legal trouble. If your ministry or business is ready to take the leap into having an online presence, take the time to set some basic rules for the page ahead of time. Number one, who is allowed to post? This in and of itself is critical. Who is going to have the right to put your name out there on social media? Number two, what is allowed to be posted? You're not just giving a free-for-all. What does the ministry allow to be posted? And number three, what topics are off limits? What should never be put up there? All of this should be thought out ahead of time. And we find ministries across America in dire consequences because they simply failed to answer these three simple questions. If we can help you at the Christian Law Association, please give us the opportunity to serve you.
2: And that's today's Legal Alert.

Job 19:25. For I know that my Redeemer liveth, and that he shall stand at the latter day upon the earth. This is Light for Your Path on Lighthouse Christian Radio.

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1: For American Family News, I'm Chris Woodward. President Donald Trump says there will be no live stream for the execution of Army Major Nadal Hassan. He's the man found guilty of shooting and killing soldiers at Fort Hood. The announcement from Trump comes after bipartisan opposition to the news that it would be made live. Congressional and election offices across the country have received letters containing suspicious substances. Here's Fox's Jared Halpern.
2: Packages containing what's described as a powdery substance forced evacuations at the state election offices of Louisiana and Oklahoma this week. And the Ohio Secretary of State says the Postal Service intercepted a package intended for its office. The Senate has also been informed of an investigation of messages sent to congressional offices. Federal agencies are investigating the letters and warning recipients to treat the packages as potentially hazardous. A similar threat occurred in 2023. When several election offices were sent envelopes containing fentanyl.
1: There is an open letter calling on pastor and Democratic Senate candidate Adam Hamilton to withdraw from the race. Kyle Lemmett, lead pastor of Exodus Church in Wichita, is one of the signers of the letter, and during a segment on Washington Watch, Lamont shared concerns about Hamilton's theology.
3: Adam Hamilton is first and foremost an ordained minister of the gospel. And as an ordained minister of the gospel, there's an oath, there's a vow that pastors hold to the authority of God's word that would stand on the correct side of these issues such as sexuality, abortion, and even the inerrancy and exclusivity of Jesus Christ as the way for salvation through faith alone. And Pastor Hamilton rejects these convictions, these oaths.
1: It does not appear that Hamilton has responded to the letter. A government banking regulator has released a report showing that major U.S. banks like J.P. Morgan and Bank of America denied services or closed accounts for businesses linked to sensitive political or social topics. Targets included a pro-democratic education group, as well as a merchant selling Trump merchandise, a firearm company, an immigration reform organization, and a pro-life group. Banks often turn down these clients to avoid so-called reputational risk or to follow internal social and corporate guidelines, but critics argue it's everything from unfair to illegal. Researchers are continuing to search for the plane of famous aviator Amelia Earhart. Fox's Steve Harrigan has this story from Atlanta.
4: Turns out one of the biggest challenges in trying to find out what exactly happened to the famous aviator Amelia Earhart is something called a coconut crab. They are flesh-eating crustaceans that inhabit some of the islands of the South Pacific, where right now those researchers are hard at work. This Purdue team of 17 researchers is relying in part on a satellite image that appears to show an object in a lagoon underneath the water that they believe could be the remains of Earhart's plane.
1: Earhart went missing while attempting to fly around the world in July of 1937. Today marks the 75th anniversary of the debut of one of TV's classic sitcoms. Here's Fox's Tanya J. Powers.
5: October 15th, 1951, I Love Lucy premiered on CBS, where it became a Monday night must-see. The show made comedian Lucille Ball and her husband Desi Arnaz stars. It spanned 180 episodes during its six seasons, ending in May 1957. I Love Lucy was nominated for 21 Emmy Awards and won five, including Best Sitcom twice, as well as a Best Comedian win for Lucille Ball in 1953.
6: 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I'm your Vitamita Benjamin girl. Are you tired, run down, listless?
5: 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Tanya J. Powers, Fox News.
1: In final news, Florida has won a key court decision in a case involving a ban on social media accounts for kids under 14. Governor Ron DeSantis signed the law in 2024 as a way to protect kids from social media addiction. A federal appeals court overturned an injunction from a lower court. The appeals court says the law implicates the First Amendment, but does so in a way that is content neutral. Trade groups argue that the law violates free speech rights. Find more news on AFN.net.
7: Good afternoon. Here's your Milwaukee weather forecast for Thursday, October 15th. Light rain and fog continue, with temperatures at 57 and winds at 33 miles an hour. Rain is certain today, with patchy fog, showers, and possible thunderstorms later. The high is 58. Tonight's low is 47. Friday brings mostly cloudy skies, a chance of showers, and 55. That's your Lighthouse Christian Radio weather update.

The book of Genesis, chapter 1, verse 1 tells us, "In the beginning, God created the heaven and the earth." 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

0: Satan is going after her with everything he's got. But you know what? God wins. He takes this woman and he provides her a place in the wilderness, and he protects her and he feeds her. Do you see how much God cares?
1: Welcome to In Grace with Jim Scudder, the senior pastor of Quentin Road Baptist Church in suburban Chicago. He is also the host of In Grace TV, where adventure meets faith.
2: Today on In Grace, we're going to continue to talk about the fall of Satan and Satan's war against Israel and against the Messiah. And we are in Revelation chapter 12. We're talking about this fall of the devil, the fall of the demons, and we're going to also be cross-referencing to Isaiah 14. And we're seeing how this dragon is trying to devour the male child of this woman. We identified the woman yesterday as Israel, and I believe that's very clear in Scripture. That's who that is. The dragon, of course, is the devil, is Satan. And this male child is the Messiah, is none other than Yeshua, Jesus. And this war continues on into the future because the devil still has some power, but God will lock him up one day, and that'll be a great day. So I hope that you will be paying attention today. If you have your Bible, make sure your Bible's out to Revelation chapter 12. We also think a prophecy chart will be helpful for you, so we've developed one called the Armageddon's Dawn Prophecy Chart, and we'd like to send it to you absolutely free. The number is 1-800-78-GRACE, 1-800-78-GRACE. You can also get it on our website, ingraceradio.com. And then we have a book called The Spiritual War Against Israel. This book will really help you understand this satanic battle that's going on against the Jews. It has been going on from Haman to Hitler, and it continues today with Hamas and Hezbollah and the Houthis. And we see this all as tied together with Israel in the end times. So to get this book, all you have to do is make a gift of $35 or more to In Grace, and we'll send the book to you, The Spiritual War Against Israel, and of course, the prophecy chart. And we'll also include the Armageddon's Dawn 8-part video series featuring the same study, but it was all recorded in Israel with some great prophecy teachers like Randall Price, Joe Rosenberg, Menno Kalischer, and Mark Robinson. 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
0: The devil can read. The devil, it doesn't know the future, but the devil knows what God has predicted. And by the way, the devil believes the Bible except for the very end. He believes everything except the very end. And there he was, ready to kill that baby as soon as it was born. And we see that with Herod, don't we? And she brought forth a man child. So you're going to have a 50-50 chance that it's a girl or a boy, right? And sure enough, it was a boy, as the Bible predicted, who was to rule all nations with a rod of iron, and her child was caught up unto God and to his throne. So we have here the birth of Jesus. Now, this doesn't speak to his life, death, and resurrection, but it goes right to his ascension. So it's the beginning at his birth, and it goes to him going to heaven. Now, of course, that happened in the past, right? So that's why I said Revelation isn't always strictly linear or chronological. And here we see some things that have happened in history. The fall of Satan probably happened near creation or earlier. We don't know exactly where, but certainly he had fallen by the time that Eve was tempted in the garden. So there, that happened early, and then we have here the promise of Jesus, and he's born, and the devil tries to kill Jesus, and God protects him. Do you know that the son was delivered? And you know, there were many times that Satan tried to destroy. Even before Jesus was born, if Satan could annihilate

And that brave Queen Esther stood up at risk of her life. And God blessed that and saved the Jewish people. Oh, what a wonderful woman Esther is. And won't it be fun in heaven to go and meet some of these people? Amazing. And then Satan tries to destroy this child there in Bethlehem, and he escapes. Satan tries to kill Jesus at the pinnacle, the hillside, the cliff in Nazareth. It wasn't his time. It wasn't his place. Satan tries to destroy Jesus at the temptation. Remember that? And Jesus uses scripture to fend off that old dragon. And that's exactly what we should do, use scripture. This child was born. He was protected by God. He lived a perfect life. People wanted to kill him, but he didn't die until it was time. He had to die at a certain time. He had to die in a certain way. He had to die upon a cross. He had to be pierced. He had to be put into a rich man's tomb. He had to rise again in 3 days. It was the timing of God, and it was planned before the foundation of the world. That always amazes me. This whole plan of salvation was in place before he even started creation. What a God we have. He laid down his life for our sins. You know, at that moment when Jesus died on the cross, Satan thought he had got him. Satan thought he had won. I got him. I'm the victor. God's plan has been thwarted. I am the Most High. I am the most powerful. But at that very moment, what seemed like the worst moment in history was also the greatest moment in history. For what Satan didn't know was that he had just made sure that the sacrifice for the sins of the world had taken place. And Satan couldn't keep that body in the grave, for in 3 days, we see the power of God as God himself in Jesus rose again the third day, defeating the devil right then and there. That had been promised in Genesis 3:15. There was a death wound, a head wound to the old devil at that moment. And we have the victory as long as we have put our trust in Jesus Christ. You have the victory. You say, how come I don't feel victorious? Because you're not accessing the power that God has given to you. There's power in your life to defeat the devil every time. You need to learn how to use that power in your life. Then we have Israel's protected. And look at verse 6 of Revelation 12. And the woman fled into the wilderness, where she had the place prepared of God, and they should feed her there 1,260 days. Now, we've seen that before. That's 1,260. Remember, months in prophecy are always lunar, so it's 30 days, 30-day months. If you take 1,260 divided by 30, you get 42. You divide that by 12, you get 3.5. So you have 3.5 years. What's 3.5 years? That's half of the tribulation. So this woman that gives birth to this Messiah is now going to be come after by the devil, because the devil now knows that his time is short. He knows that all of these things have been predicted. Now he has a short time. So he goes off with a vengeance against this woman, trying to annihilate her. This I'm calling Holocaust 2. Holocaust 1 was horrible. Holocaust 2 is going to make Holocaust 1 pale in comparison. The intensity of the persecution against Israel will be unimaginable. This dragon is going after her with everything he's got, but you know what? God wins. He takes this woman and he provides her a place in the wilderness, and he protects her and he feeds her. Do you see how much God cares? Do you see how much God loves? Where is this place that God will take Israel in the second half of the tribulation and protect her? We're gonna study this a lot more in detail next time as we continue through chapter 12. We're gonna read about this protection, but I believe it probably is in Edom. Edom is in modern day Jordan. In the southern part of Jordan, there's a natural city built into rock, beautiful red rock. It's a whole city. And it goes for miles, and its name is Petra. This could be the place where God

0: will protect Israel, but he's gonna take Israel and protect them in the second half of the tribulation. Now, many of you think heaven is this place with clouds and you're floating around on a cloud and you're playing a harp. We're about to read in Revelation 12 something that's gonna jolt that perception right out of your mind. Okay, so what is heaven, at least at this point, like? Revelation 12, 7. And there was war in heaven. War? That doesn't sound like floating on a cloud playing a harp. Michael and his angels fought against the dragon, and the dragon fought and his angels and prevailed not, neither was their place found any more in heaven. Now, if the devil still has a place in heaven today, which we believe he does, because the Bible says he was accusing the brethren, and he's gonna be kicked out of heaven, so we believe that's in the future. I believe that he'll be kicked out of heaven and he'll make his final assault on the earth at the midpoint of the tribulation. He prevailed not against Michael, neither was their place found any more in heaven. The great dragon was cast out, that old serpent called the devil and Satan, which deceiveth the whole world. He was cast out into the earth and his angels were cast out with him. And so begins the greatest battle the world has ever seen. But can you imagine this galactic battle happening in Satan? Angels fighting against demons by the millions. Michael is the great general, the archangel. He is the chief prince of the heavenlies. The Bible describes Michael as the protector of Israel. In Jude, it says, Michael contended with the devil. Michael, the archangel.
1: Could Israel be the key to understanding the end times? 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
0: Who is like God? Who is like God? Michael, the archangel's name means who is like God. I wonder if Lucifer was jealous about that. Remember what he said? I will be like God. I will be like the Most High. Maybe that's what motivated the devil to fall, to do what he did, to rebel against God. Maybe it was because Michael was faithful. Michael was the one that fought the devil. And Satan begins his final assault on the earth. Maybe there's another factor to the devil's fury right here. Why is the devil so angry? Well, do you know what else is happening during the tribulation? Let's go back to the prophecy chart. So during the tribulation, we have two events that are happening in heaven. Remember, the church is raptured. So we'll be in heaven and then we come back with Christ at the second coming. There's two events that will be happening in heaven. One is the judgment seat of Christ and one is the marriage supper of the Lamb. Keep those two things in mind. The judgment seat of Christ are believers in heaven receiving rewards. Could the devil still be present during the judgment seat of Christ? He might be. He might be there. And he'll be pointing out all of your spots and all of your wrinkles. And there's Jesus, your attorney, your advocate, saying, no, I paid for those sins. Maybe that's what frustrates him so much that he finally gets kicked out of heaven and begins his final assault on the earth when he sees all that God has done for us at the judgment seat of Christ. It's possible. Look at verse 10 of Revelation 12. And I heard a loud voice saying in heaven, now is come salvation and strength and the kingdom of our God and the power of his Christ. For the accuser of the brethren, that's the devil, he's the accuser, is cast down, which accused them before God day and night. That's how we know the devil has been active and is being active right now in accusing you. Every time you make a mistake, every time you sin as a believer, he is bringing that up to God. He's standing at the throne. He's accusing us. But Jesus Christ is our heavenly attorney. He's the best attorney you could ever have for several reasons. One, because he is right all the time. He's got great strategy all the time, and he's free. 1 John 1, 2, in verse 1, it says, "My little children, these things write I unto you that ye sin not. And if any man sin, we have an advocate with the Father, Jesus Christ the righteous." That's a wonderful thing to know, that you have an advocate in heaven. You have a devil and he's working against you. He's a roaring lion, 1 Peter 5:8. "Be sober, be vigilant, because your adversary, the devil, as a roaring lion, walketh about seeking whom he may devour." So you have an adversary and you have an advocate. As long as Jesus is your advocate, you can be successful in your Christian life. Satan is powerful, but he's not all powerful. His tactics will fail. Christ wins when we learn how to trust the blood of Jesus and to trust the word of God. We can defeat the devil every time. All of these things are predicted in Scripture. All of these things will come to pass. It reminds me of one of the great hymns of the faith that's almost 500 years old. We're really old-fashioned at Quentin Road if we sing 500-year-old songs. We sing new songs, but we just love these old songs because it just seems like there was a depth to theology in the music back then. It wasn't five words sung 500 times over and over. I get dizzy at some of the churches that I go to. I do. They have to answer to God. I'm not criticizing everybody, but I'm just saying, I love some of these old songs like "A Mighty Fortress Is Our God," "A Bulwark Never Failing," "Our Helper, He Amid the Flood of Mortal Ills Prevailing." "For still our ancient foe," you know, that old devil, that old serpent, that word old means not decrepit, it means ancient. He's the most ancient of foes that there is. "Our ancient foe doth seek to work us woe. His craft and power are great. He's armed with cruel hate. On earth is not his equal. And though this world with devils filled should threaten to undo us, we will not fear. For God hath willed his truth to triumph through us. The prince of darkness grim, we tremble not for him. His rage we can endure, for lo, his doom is sure. One little word shall fell him." That's why you need to know the word of God. One little word of God will conquer the devil's attacks. "That word above all earthly powers, no thanks to them abideth. The spirit and the gifts are ours through him who with us sideth. Let goods and kindreds go, this mortal life also, the body they may kill. God's truth abideth still. His kingdom is forever." Say amen to that. So that's the truth in song. Have you received the Lord Jesus Christ as your Savior from your sins? Your sins, you are a sinner. I am a sinner. I'm not, you know, when they say you're pointing a finger, you're pointing three back, and that's true. I'm a sinner. We're all sinners. We've all fallen short of the glory of God, and the wages of sin is death. That's really bad news. That means you're eternally separated from God in a place that he created for the demons and the devil. They deserve hell. And that's really where we deserve as well. But God loves you so much that he allowed his son to lay down his life for your sins. Jesus was perfect. He never sinned, and yet he was crucified. Just as predicted, on a cross, at the right time and at the right place, he died for your sins. He was put into the ground, and the earth could not contain him, for he burst forth 3 days later, and he's alive today, just as I'm standing here. And the Bible says, if you'll believe in him, you will have eternal life. You need to receive eternal life. How? By believing. You say, wait a second, I have to do something, right? Don't I have to like give money to charity? Don't I have to just be a good person? Don't I have to be baptized? You know what I found in this baptistry and in all baptistries of every church in the world and all the rivers in the world and lakes and the ponds in the world? I've never found any water that can wash away sin. But I do know the blood of Jesus Christ can wash away sin. So it's not by works. It's not by the works that we have done. It's by putting your trust in Jesus Christ, the Son of God, who died for you and rose again. It's faith. For by grace are you saved through faith. It's not of yourselves. It's a gift of God. It's not of works. So how can I be saved from my sins? How can I be saved from hell? Simply believing in the Lord Jesus Christ, trusting in him. Say, I can't save myself, but right now I put my faith in Jesus. A lot of people think a pastor can save, or a priest can save, or a prayer can save. The Bible says, no, there's a person, one person, born of Mary, good woman. She was a sinner, but he wasn't born of a man. He was born of the Holy Spirit. The sin nature is passed down by the man. No, nor did he sin. He wasn't born with sin. He didn't have any sin. So he was the perfect sacrifice, the only sacrifice that could be made for us. That's how much God loves you. The payment's already been made. There's a pardon that's being held out to you. All you have to do is take it by trusting in the Lord Jesus Christ. The Bible promises you today, you will be saved right now and forever. And you say, well, what if I mess up? Well, you're going to, okay? We all sin. Jesus had none. He died on the cross to pay for our sin. And the Bible says that he wants to save us. So all you have to do is by faith, believe in him. When you do that, you're in the hand of God. All-powerful, almighty God. You've accepted a pardon that is eternal life. You now have eternal life. You cannot lose that. You say, well, what if I can't follow him? What if I can't serve him faithfully? Well, I hope every day we're learning more about that by studying the word of God, by asking for his help in prayer, by saying, I can't live the Christian life today. Lord, help me with it.
2: 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We have a prophecy chart. We have a video series. We have a sermon series. The sermon series is 43 messages. We have a book called The End of Time. We have a video series called The Quest to Rebuild the Jewish Temple. And all of these resources are going to be very helpful for you. 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
1: I'm Ruth Kramer with Mission Network News. A pastor traveling in Syria this week to help start new churches needs your prayers. He was following in the footsteps of Kurdish pastor Nihat Hassan, who was arrested in Syria in July under trumped-up charges. Pierre Hosni with Horizons International.
2: We were really praying and planning to figure out how we're going to plant churches in northern Syria, especially because we have a lot of believers that have come to Christ in Lebanon and returned back to their homeland in Syria.
1: Nihat had gone to meet people and explore this purpose, but he spent about 2 weeks in prison before being released and returned to Lebanon. Pray that local authorities will welcome the other pastor who's traveling there this week.
2: There are people that are upset, but there are also people that are very open and excited and welcoming the gospel with open arms.
1: And Christianity has deep roots in Egypt, but you might be surprised how many Christians don't know it. That's something that Sat7 hopes to change with The Rock, a new 10-part documentary exploring 2,000 years of Christian history in Egypt. John Cernelia, president of Sat7 USA, says being a Jesus follower in Egypt today still comes with challenges and persecution.
3: Sometimes those things are coming from their own families. And sometimes, of course, it could mean that they lose their jobs as they seek to bear witness to the glory of Jesus Christ.
1: He shares,
3: our Christian brothers and sisters across the region are appealing to us in the West. The most common thing we hear, don't forget about us.
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staggering weight and struggled for freedom but could not escape. I trembled and cried at the thought of my fate. What must I do to be saved? I desperately

I saw Jesus bleeding, the cross bore his stain. The men standing by were all mocking his pain. But then, yes, I heard it, he called out my name. Kneel at the cross and be saved.

0: This is Viewpoints with Kirby Anderson.
1: Most federal reports are unfortunately greeted with a yawn, but the report from the trustees who oversee Social Security deserved more attention than it received. Once again, we are told that the program will become insolvent by 2032. At that point, they argue that benefits will be cut. Both statements are wrong. The program will default earlier, and Congress will keep printing dollars rather than deal with this governmental Ponzi scheme. Don't take my word for it. Listen to Porter Stansberry, who is best known for his market analysis in his Stansberry Research newsletter. His new book has the ominous title, 2029, The End of America. He runs the numbers on the government's current indebtedness and predicts that the U.S. is headed for a monetary reset by 2029. This financial disaster will be driven by our national debt and our unfunded entitlements like Social Security and Medicare. When he looks at other countries that have gone bankrupt, he warns that they often do very bad things to their creditors. In the U.S., the creditors are the retirees. This could be devastating for older Americans since more than half say Social Security is their primary source of income, and many more say it provides 90% of their income. In the case you're wondering, more money is already going out to beneficiaries than is coming in from taxpayers. Solutions may sound easy, but are politically impossible. We can raise taxes, which few members of Congress would approve, or we can cut benefits, but most retirees need every dollar. Perhaps you can now understand why no candidate wants to talk about this before the election, and elected officials ignore it when they get into office. I'm Kirby Anderson, and that's my point of view.
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1: For American Family News, I'm Chris Woodward. President Donald Trump says there will be no live stream for the execution of Army Major Nadal Hassan. He's the man found guilty of shooting and killing soldiers at Fort Hood. The announcement from Trump comes after bipartisan opposition to the news that it would be made live. Congressional and election offices across the country have received letters containing suspicious substances. Here's Fox's Jared Halpern.
2: Packages containing what's described as a powdery substance forced evacuations at the state election offices of Louisiana and Oklahoma this week. And the Ohio Secretary of State says the Postal Service intercepted a package intended for its office. The Senate has also been informed of an investigation of messages sent to congressional offices. Federal agencies are investigating the letters and warning recipients to treat the packages as potentially hazardous. A similar threat occurred in 2023. When several election offices were sent envelopes containing fentanyl.
1: There is an open letter calling on pastor and Democratic Senate candidate Adam Hamilton to withdraw from the race. Kyle Lemmett, lead pastor of Exodus Church in Wichita, is one of the signers of the letter, and during a segment on Washington Watch, Lamont shared concerns about Hamilton's theology.
3: Adam Hamilton is first and foremost an ordained minister of the gospel. And as an ordained minister of the gospel, there's an oath, there's a vow that pastors hold to the authority of God's word that would stand on the correct side of these issues such as sexuality, abortion, and even the inerrancy and exclusivity of Jesus Christ as the way for salvation through faith alone. And Pastor Hamilton rejects these convictions, these oaths.
1: It does not appear that Hamilton has responded to the letter. A government banking regulator has released a report showing that major U.S. banks like J.P. Morgan and Bank of America denied services or closed accounts for businesses linked to sensitive political or social topics. Targets included a pro-democratic education group, as well as a merchant selling Trump merchandise, a firearm company, an immigration reform organization, and a pro-life group. Banks often turn down these clients to avoid so-called reputational risk or to follow internal social and corporate guidelines, but critics argue it's everything from unfair to illegal. Researchers are continuing to search for the plane of famous aviator Amelia Earhart. Fox's Steve Harrigan has this story from Atlanta.
4: Turns out one of the biggest challenges in trying to find out what exactly happened to the famous aviator Amelia Earhart is something called a coconut crab. They are flesh-eating crustaceans that inhabit some of the islands of the South Pacific, where right now those researchers are hard at work. This Purdue team of 17 researchers is relying in part on a satellite image that appears to show an object in a lagoon underneath the water that they believe could be the remains of Earhart's plane.
1: Earhart went missing while attempting to fly around the world in July of 1937. Today marks the 75th anniversary of the debut of one of TV's classic sitcoms. Here's Fox's Tanya J. Powers.
5: October 15th, 1951, I Love Lucy premiered on CBS, where it became a Monday night must-see. The show made comedian Lucille Ball and her husband Desi Arnaz stars. It spanned 180 episodes during its six seasons, ending in May 1957. I Love Lucy was nominated for 21 Emmy Awards and won five, including Best Sitcom twice, as well as a Best Comedian win for Lucille Ball in 1953.
6: 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I'm your Vitamita Benjamin girl. Are you tired, run down, listless?
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1: In final news, Florida has won a key court decision in a case involving a ban on social media accounts for kids under 14. Governor Ron DeSantis signed the law in 2024 as a way to protect kids from social media addiction. A federal appeals court overturned an injunction from a lower court. The appeals court says the law implicates the First Amendment, but does so in a way that is content neutral. Trade groups argue that the law violates free speech rights. Find more news on AFN.net.
7: Good afternoon. Here's your Milwaukee weather forecast for Thursday, October 15th. Milwaukee is at 57 degrees with light rain and fog and humidity at 94%. Rain showers continue this afternoon under cloudy skies, high near 60, with a southeast wind around 10 miles an hour. Tonight, showers continue, low 47, with west winds and gusts to 30. Friday stays showery and breezy, High 53. That's your Lighthouse Christian Radio weather update.

1 Timothy 2:5. 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

0: Because Jesus became human, he understands you deeply. Here's Nancy DeMoss Wolgemuth.
1: He himself knows our frame. He is mindful that we are but dust. Now, how does he know that? Well, he knows it because he created us, but he also knows it because he walked in our skin.
0: This is Revive Our Hearts with Nancy DeMoss Wolgemuth, author of Incomparable, for Thursday, October 15th. I'm Dana Gresh. At the heart of what it is to be human, there's a deep desire to be understood. Do you feel it? In your suffering, do you long for someone to come alongside you and whisper, "Me too"? Friend, Jesus has done this. He has come alongside us in our suffering because he came to earth, took on a human body, and ultimately bore the cross. He understands your suffering. He looks on you with compassion and says, "Me too." What miraculous comfort. We're going to marvel at this understanding Savior together, starting with part of a message Nancy DeMoss Wolgemuth shared in the series, Incomparable, the Person of Christ.
1: We also know, and there's a lot about this in the scripture, that he was a man of sorrows and acquainted with grief. The whole range of human emotions. He wept at the tomb of Lazarus. He burst into tears over Jerusalem. At the Last Supper, scripture says he was troubled in his spirit. He had this range of human emotions. That verse in Hebrews chapter 5, verse 7 says, "In the days of his flesh," he's human, "Jesus offered up prayers and supplications with loud cries and tears to him who was able to save him from death." You see Jesus having this whole range of emotions, and that says something to us. Sometimes we think that emotions are something bad. They're supposed to be suppressed. That if you're a good Christian, you won't really get very emotional. Well, the example of Christ in his humanity tells us that emotions are an important part of what it is to be human. And gives us a model of the healthy, wholesome, godly, balanced display of emotions. Exhibiting those emotions as Christ did in the right time.

emotions are an important part of what it is to be human, and gives us a model of the healthy, wholesome, godly, balanced display of emotions, exhibiting those emotions as Christ did in the right time.

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2: But ye shall not be so, but he that is greatest among you, let him be as the younger, and he that is chief as he that doth serve. For whether is greater, he that sitteth at meat or he that serveth? Is not he that sitteth at meat, but I am among you as he that serveth. In other words, the Lord said, I've taken the lower place. When he came to this earth, all mankind should have been his servant. We should have been there to serve him. But instead of that, he served us. He set a table of salvation, and he's invited us to this great feast of salvation.
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3: Back to Genesis with Dr. John Morris, scientist with the Institute for Creation Research. Dr. Morris, what can you tell me about those huge flying reptiles?
4: Chris, some of the flying reptiles were as large as a mid-size aircraft. Some people have wondered how in the world they could have ever flown. As it turns out, they really couldn't fly in today's atmosphere. There's not enough air pressure to keep them up. Creationists have long supposed that the environment before the flood was quite different than now. We suspect that air pressure was quite a bit higher than now, making it more reasonable that these huge creatures could fly. Recently, an engineer built a model of one of these flying reptiles and tried to make it fly. He found that it had many wonderful adaptations to increase the flying ability, but there still wasn't enough air pressure to keep it aloft. To evolutionists, it's a big mystery, but to creationists, we at least have a plausible theory. And we get that by going back to Genesis.
3: For more on creation, visit our website at www.icr.org.
5: How is our blood used to support the theory of evolution? The answer next on today's Creation Moment. And now, here's our Creation Moment's host, Ian Taylor.
6: Evidences for evolution, at one time found in almost every school textbook, was based upon the salt content of human blood plasma and the salt content of the sea. Professor McCallum of the University of Toronto began with the assumption that life on Earth began in the sea and that the first land creatures had retained the sea salt concentration in their blood. This assumption was then turned and used as textbook evidence that evolution had in fact taken place. Just what are the facts? Human blood plasma has 250 times more iron and 9,000 times more selenium than seawater. On the other hand, seawater contains much more magnesium than our blood, so it's simply untrue that the mineral content of our blood reflects that of seawater of long ago. However, blood plasma does contain between 20 and 30% of the amount of salt in the present-day seawater, and while this may appear to be a good argument for evolution, it actually contains a fatal flaw. According to evolution theory, the first land animals emerged from the sea 350 million years ago. But from the known rates at which minerals are being added to the sea, the salt content at that time would have been virtually zero, and the mineral content even less. Our blood offers no proof of evolution, but the shed blood and resurrection of Jesus Christ proves his victory over sin, death, and the devil.
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9: You volunteered to work on Margaret Fay's campaign?
10: Yeah.
11: Whit, I want Iz to endorse me.
9: What?
12: Did Whit send you here?
13: No, Whit didn't send me here.
12: How many times since you've both been working there has Whit placed Eugene in charge of the shop over you?
13: Quite a few.
12: Mm-hmm.
13: What's that?
14: I believe it's called a cash bag. Mr. Whitaker asked me to deposit it.
13: Whit's never asked me to make the deposit.
14: Because you're a girl.
13: What's this?
14: What's what?
13: It's the stub from Eugene's paycheck.
12: Let's talk, Connie. I'd like you to investigate the information to see if it's true.
13: What is it?
12: The information is about Whit.
13: Whit?
12: Whit?
13: You want me to investigate something about Whit?
10: Yes, Connie. So what do you say? Will you do it?
13: I don't know. I mean, just what is this information?
10: Well, you know about Universal Press Foundation?
13: Yeah, Whit's publishing company?
10: Well, a former employee of his named Roxy McCormick recently contacted me, and she told me that Whit fired her because she tried to point out his discriminatory practices against women.
13: What? Whit wouldn't. He couldn't.
10: That's why I want you to verify it with him.
13: Yeah.
10: Do you remember the conversation we had about thinking for yourself?
13: Mm-hmm.
10: This is one of those opportunities, I think. But again, it's up to you. Excuse me.
13: Oh, Whit.
15: Now on the Adventures in Odyssey Club, Wooten gets a call from an unexpected person.
16: Wooten? Dad?
15: Which leads to a family mystery.
17: He didn't go home after he left the office on Friday, and no one's seen him since.
16: Wellington is missing?
15: It's up to father and son to follow the clues.
18: That is a lot of cash to have inside a fish.
19: That's too much money for a petty cash stash. It's more
16: like an escape fund.
15: The Bassett men are on the case. Now on the Adventures in Odyssey Club.
20: Oh, good morning, Eugene.
21: Mr. Whitaker, before you go up to the office, I should warn you, Miss Kendall is there.
20: Well, that's all right. I'm not going to bother her.
21: No, but she may bother you.
20: What are you talking about, Eugene?
21: A few days ago, Miss Kendall came in very distracted because she said you were doing something she couldn't believe you would do.
20: Oh, really? What was it?
21: She wouldn't tell me. But it was right after one of her meetings with Margaret Fay.
20: Oh, wait a minute. Was this the day you made the bank deposit?
21: Come to think of it, yes.
20: Ah, that's why she was behaving so strangely. Wondering why I don't let her make the deposits, and why I let you watch the shop more than she does, and why you get all the glamorous jobs while she has to wash dishes.
21: So is that the reason... Glamorous? So is that the reason you've been tutoring her on the computers?
20: Yes. I thought all that might have had something to do with Margaret.
21: Correct as usual, Mr. Whitaker, and this morning proves it.
20: But what happened?
21: Miss Fay told Miss Kendall that you fired a female employee at UPF just because she tried to expose your alleged discriminatory practices against women.
20: Oh, good grief. Let me guess. The woman's name is Roxy? Roxy McCormick?
21: How'd you know?
20: Oh, she's done this before. She's a classic disgruntled employee.
21: there you go. Is the rumor then...
20: Roxy was a receptionist at UPF. I caught her embezzling funds, and I have ample documentation, including police records, to prove it.
21: I knew there had to be a reasonable explanation.
20: Now, why would Margaret tell Connie something like that?
21: Unknown.
20: I think Ms. Fay and I need to have a little talk.
21: Indeed.
10: Hester... Did you get the changes in my opening remarks?
22: They're already in the press packets, Margaret, but I do need to go over...
20: Margaret?
10: Whit!
20: We need to talk about Connie.
10: Oh, Hester, would you excuse us, please?
22: Of course.
10: All right, Whit. What about Connie?
20: Why did you send Connie to ask me about Roxy McCormick?
10: I wanted to verify the information. She was the best way. And I didn't send Connie. She volunteered.
20: At your request?
10: Yes, I requested it. But she could have turned me down. She's a big girl. And by the way, is the information about Roxy true?
20: Not that it's any of your business, but no, it isn't.
10: That's all I asked Connie to find out.
20: Margaret, do you really think it's appropriate to have Connie come and talk to me about my business practices?
10: If it'll get her to think for herself, yes.
20: Think for herself? What does that have to do with anything?
10: That's what I'm trying to teach her.
20: Seems to me all you're doing is exerting undue influence over her.
10: You're one to talk about undue influence. You've been influencing Connie since she moved to Odyssey. And that's the real problem here.
20: Meaning?
10: Meaning that you don't want anybody to influence Connie but you. Now, if you'll excuse me, I have a press conference to prepare for.
20: Yeah. Well, that went well.
16: Well, if it isn't my old friend, Whit.
20: Bart, what are you doing here? Spying on Margaret?
16: No, actually, I just followed yous over here.
20: Followed me? What for?
16: Well, you'll find out. I just sincerely hope that you haven't decided to endorse that that Margaret person.
20: Is that all you can think about, Bart? No, no, I haven't. I was talking to her about something completely different.
16: Oh, that's good, because I still want you to endorse me.
20: I thought we'd settle this. It's not going to happen, Bart.
16: Oh, tut, tut, tut, not so fast. I really think you should reconsider, unless you want to just hand the election over to Margaret.
20: What in the world are you talking about?
16: Oh, just this.
20: And what is that?
16: This is a photocopy of Eugene and Connie's paycheck stubs.
20: What? Where did you get these?
16: That's hardly important right now. What matters is I got more than one copy. And unless you endorse me, I'll make sure that all the newspapers in town get one. Then you can explain to them why you pay Eugene 3 times more than you pay Connie. So, what's it gonna be?
20: Oh, Bart! You are incredible!
16: What? What's so funny?
20: You are!
16: Hey, now simmer down. You must have misunderstood me. I am going to tell the papers that you pay Eugene 3 times as much as you pay Connie. When the word of this gets out, Wits End will be surrounded by angry women protesters and letter writers, maybe even pickets and boycotts.
20: Oh.
16: Yeah, didn't think of that, did you? And can you just imagine the raking over you'll get from the press? Could mean the end of Wits End. But none of this needs to happen if you just endorse me.
20: Well, when you put it that way...
16: Yeah?
20: Now there's just one thing left to say.
16: Yeah?
20: You go ahead and do what you think you have to do.
16: Yeah, see? See, I thought... What? You're still saying no?
20: That's right. No.
16: Are you saying...
20: Bart, the only thing that would be more foolish than endorsing you for mayor would be for me to give in to your blackmail. But if you really think that's the way to win an election, then you do what you have to do.
16: Whittaker. Bye, Bart. Mr. Whittaker!
20: Eugene?
0: Greetings, Mr. Whittaker. How did your meeting go?
20: Well, not very well. Is Connie still here? I need to talk to both of you.
0: I believe so. I'll page her.
20: All right.
1: May I have your attention, please? Miss Kendall? Miss Constance Kendall, please come to the front counter. Miss Kendall, Mr. Whittaker wants to talk with you. Please respond.
0: She's not answering her page. I'll run up and see if she's just being stubborn.
20: All right. Thanks, Eugene. I'll get that. Wits End.
2: Whit?
20: Oh, hi, Tom.
2: You listen to the radio?
20: No, I just got in.
2: You better turn it on. Odyssey 105.
20: Why? What's going on?
2: Margaret's holding her press conference. Your name has been brought up.
20: What? Okay, thanks, Tom.
0: Miss Kendall isn't in the office, Mr. Whittaker. The computer's off and the room is empty. She obviously left without my knowledge.
20: Well, she probably went to Margaret's press conference.
0: Oh, yeah, she didn't mention something.
23: I'll say it again. I don't know who put this flyer out. It obviously looks very official, and if it's true, it's a sad day for Odyssey. But I will say this. Instead of talking to me about it, maybe you should be talking to Mr. Whittaker.
0: Talking to you? What does she mean?
20: Later, Eugene.
24: Dale Jacobs, Odyssey Times. You built your campaign on trying to break up the status quo of businessmen and politicians who've been running Odyssey. But now it sounds like you're trying to protect one of them.
23: It's not a matter of protecting him or not protecting him, Mr. Jacobs. I simply don't see how it relates to this press conference.
24: It relates because one of Odyssey's most respected businessmen appears to be guilty of a terrible salary inequity.
0: What?
20: Eugene, please.
24: What do you have to say about that?
23: I have no comment.
24: No comment? But according to this flyer, he pays his male employee 3 times more than he pays his female employee. You have no comment about that?
23: No, I don't. Now, are there any other questions? Then I guess this press conference is over. Thank you.
20: Okay, Eugene. Now you can talk.
0: I really don't know what to say, except perhaps thank you.
20: Save your thanks. There's a perfectly reasonable explanation for everything, but I'd rather wait for Connie and explain it to both of you at the same time.
0: Ah, most reasonable. I can't believe, however, that Mr. Jacobs was so callous in his questioning.
20: Well, Dale is just doing his job, Eugene. Uh-oh, here we go. Wits End.
25: Whit, it's Margaret.
20: Oh, hello.
25: Whit, I was blindsided by this thing. I found out about it just before the
20: Yeah, I heard it on the radio, Margaret.
25: Then you know that I wasn't the one who released this information.
20: I know. And I also know who did release it.
25: Who?
20: Bart Rathbone.
25: Bart?
20: Look, I need to talk to Connie. Is she with you?
25: No. She was at the press conference, but when the reporters started asking questions about this, she left. I don't blame her.
20: Do you have any idea where she is?
25: No. But if I hear from her, I'll tell her to call you.
20: I'd appreciate it.
25: Whit, is it true?
20: Frankly, and I don't mean to be rude, but it's none of your business. Now, I'd appreciate it if you'd just hang up. I want to keep the line open in case Connie calls.
25: I understand. Bye.
3: Excuse me, gentlemen.
20: Yes. Can I help you?
3: You can if you're John Whitaker? Whitaker?
20: Whitaker, yes. Yes, I am.
3: I'm from Rocket Courier Service. I have a letter for you.
20: A letter?
3: Mm-hmm. Sign here, please.
20: Oh, okay. Of course. Yeah.
3: There you go. Have a nice day.
20: Oh, thank you.
21: Oh, pleasant fellow.
20: Oh, no.
21: What is it, Mr. Whitaker? What's wrong?
20: Oh, the letter. It's from Connie. It starts out, "Dear Mr. Whitaker."
21: Doesn't bode well.
20: No, and it goes downhill from there. Dear Mr. Whitaker, this is a very difficult letter to write, but I feel I must write it. As you've told me many times before, relationships can only survive if they're based on trust. Well, today's events have severely damaged my trust level in our relationship. Oh, Connie. I have enjoyed working at Wits End very much. I've learned a lot, but I feel that under the circumstances, it would be best if I no longer work there.
21: What?
20: And she says, "I'm sorry if this leaves you in the lurch, but I'm sure you'll have no trouble filling my position. Goodbye, and God bless. Sincerely, Connie Kendall." Oh, Connie.
21: This can't be happening.
20: I'm afraid it's true, Eugene. Connie has quit.
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8: This is Del Hadley with an election update here on Odyssey 105. Well, the polls closed 30 minutes ago in the race for mayor, and early returns show political newcomer Margaret Fay with a commanding lead over two-time candidate Bart Rathbone. Let's go live now to Rathbone for mayor headquarters at the Electric Palace.
26: Thank you all for coming. I guess there is no easy way of saying this, but say it I gotta. I fought a good fight and ran a good race, but I've always believed in calling things as I see them. So on the advice of my campaign manager, it is with a sad heart and a heavy face that I reluctantly concede the election to that Margaret person. However, there have also been reports of ballot box stuffing in some districts, and so I am hereby calling for a thorough investigation into those allegations. And... what? Yeah? Who did it? Rodney? Never mind, folks. But be sure and come down to Rathbone's Electric Palace and get a free balloon with every $15 purchase. Thank you a lot.
27: See you, Connie.
13: Bye, Vicky.
26: Hi, Connie.
13: Tom, you scared me.
26: Oh, sorry about that.
13: That's okay. What are you doing here?
26: Well, I heard about what a great job you did on Margaret's campaign, so I just came by to congratulate you.
13: Oh, well, thank you.
26: I hear she's having a big victory celebration. You going?
13: No, I really don't feel like celebrating.
26: Why? You deserve it. You helped her win.
13: What's that supposed to mean?
26: Well, it means you worked on her campaign.
13: Yeah, well, like I said, I'm not in the mood.
26: Okay.
13: Tom, why are you really here?
26: Okay, you got me. I do have an ulterior motive.
13: I knew it. Whit sent you, didn't he?
26: No, Whit doesn't know anything about me being here.
13: Really?
26: Really.
13: Oh. So what's your ulterior motive for coming to see me?
26: Well, when I pass the mayoral mantle to Margaret, I have to make a speech. And because of your recent political experience, I wanted to run part of it by you.
13: A speech? You want my opinion on a speech?
26: Well, just part of it. It's more of a story, really. Of course, now, if you don't want me to...
13: No, that's okay. Go ahead.
26: Good. Well, what it is, it's a story about a mother and a young daughter who moved to town several years ago. The family had just gone through a divorce. They came to town to make a new life for themselves. The daughter got a job at a local business, worked very hard at it, soon became a favorite of the owner. In fact, the owner had such affection for her that he decided he wanted to do something very special for the girl. Now, the owner knew how tough it would be for a single mom to save money for the things a girl might need in later life. So unbeknownst to either one of them, he set up a trust fund for the girl, a bonus on top of her salary for her college education. That way, when she graduated from high school, a good portion of her college expenses would be taken care of. The owner wanted it to be a surprise for the girl, and it has been, at least until now.
13: I can't believe it.
26: It's all true.
13: I knew this would end up being about Whit. He did send you here, didn't he?
26: No, Connie, no, he didn't. But I wanted you to know what he has done.
13: He's really set up a trust fund for me?
26: Yes.
13: How do you know?
26: I found out about it when Whit left for the Middle East. I had to know how much to pay everyone. You see, Connie, most of Eugene's salary goes to pay for his schooling. That's the agreement he and Whit made when Eugene first started working at Whit's Inn. The truth of the matter is, you and Eugene are paid exactly the same amount. In fact, you actually take home a little more than Eugene. You don't have to take my word for it. I brought along copies of the paperwork to prove it.
13: Wow.
26: The Odyssey Times will be getting a copy of it tomorrow. I wanted you to see it first. That's the other reason why I'm here. And that's also why you really shouldn't be making judgments about your friends before you know all the facts.
13: Oh, no.
26: You all right, Connie?
13: No, I'm not. I'm sorry, Tom. I have to go. I have to talk to Whit. Excuse me.
26: I thought you might.
20: Come in.
13: Whit!
20: Connie!
13: Why didn't you tell me? Why didn't you tell me?
20: Why didn't I tell you what?
13: You know what? Why didn't you tell me what you should have told me?
20: Oh, that. Well, I wanted to tell you, but you wouldn't talk to me.
13: Well, that's no reason for you not to tell me.
20: Well, I didn't want to tell you because I wanted it to be a surprise.
13: Well, it certainly was, especially when I found out you didn't tell me.
20: Now, wait a minute. If I didn't tell you, then who did?
13: Tom told me.
20: Tom told you?
13: Yes, because you told him. Then you told him you didn't tell me. That's the way things are around here. Everybody gets told everything but me.
20: Everybody doesn't get told everything. There are lots of things around here people don't get told.
13: Yeah? Like what?
20: I can't tell you.
13: You see? See, that is just what I'm talking about.
20: Oh, Connie.
13: Oh, Whit.
20: Oh, hey, now. There's no reason for the tears.
13: I'm just so sorry.
20: Oh, it's okay, Connie.
13: No, it isn't.
20: I shouldn't have kept the information about your trust fund from you, especially this long. I know that now. But I just really wanted it to be a surprise. And I didn't think Bart Rathbone would be dumb enough to sabotage his own campaign by releasing those paycheck stubs to the press.
13: Oh, Whit.
20: Now... It's all right, Connie. Really?
13: You don't understand.
20: What? What don't I understand?
13: Bart wasn't that dumb.
20: Well, what do you mean?
13: Bart didn't tell the papers about the salaries. I did.
20: You did?
13: Mm-hmm. Remember when you started teaching me about the computer?
20: Yeah.
13: Well, I came across the information by accident the day Eugene logged me onto the computers. I tried to open what I thought was my file, but it was protected by a password, and I thought you must have put a password on it to give me a new challenge. So I tried to figure out the password, and I tried a long time, and I guess I happened across the right one, but instead of my file, it opened your financial program right to the payroll file. That's when I saw the discrepancy. I was so upset by it, I wasn't thinking straight. I printed out the statements and made copies of them and passed them out at the press conference.
20: Connie, I don't know what to say.
13: I do. I'm sorry. I'm so sorry. When I thought you were being unfair with me, something just snapped. I thought you felt Eugene was more capable than I was. Just because I'm a girl.
20: Oh, Connie, I never thought that. Eugene may have technical expertise, but well, you have personality.
13: Personality?
20: Yes. Connie, the kids don't keep coming back here just for my ice cream. And they certainly don't keep coming to hear Eugene's technical jargon. They keep coming because of you.
13: They do?
20: Absolutely. Everybody around here loves you. They love being around you. You've been blessed with the kind of personality that just naturally attracts people, especially kids.
13: Really?
20: Really. I've always believed in you, Connie. I just wish that you could have believed in me a little more.
13: Oh, Whit, I do. And I have. And I will. I promise. Just give me another chance. Can you find it in your heart to forgive me?
20: Of course I can.
13: And it would please me so much if I could come back to work at Wit's End.
20: Oh, Connie, it would please me very much, too.
9: Miss Hartle?
11: Connie, come on in.
9: You wanted to see me?
11: Yes, I read your report on your election experience. Oh, it was excellent.
9: Thank you.
11: I wanted to congratulate you on a job well done, and on getting an A.
9: Well, thanks again, but I don't really deserve to be congratulated.
11: Oh, of course you do. You've passed your government requirement with flying colors, and that's definitely worth a pat on the back.
9: Well, I may have passed government, Miss Hartle, but I failed trust. And no amount of A's can make up for that.
12: Sometimes it's difficult to trust people, even people who are very close to us, because we may think they've let us down, just like Connie thought Whit did. She had to learn the hard way that trust is something you need to hold on to, even through the difficult times. And we can learn along with Connie that there is one person that we can always trust, no matter what happens. Jesus. And that's all for this time, except to say that if you ever want to write to me, I'd love to hear from you. The address is Adventures in Odyssey, Colorado Springs, Colorado, 80995. Or in Canada, write to Box 9800, Vancouver, BC, V6B4G3. And when you do, ask about how you can get your own copy of today's episode. It's called The One About Trust. 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Our production engineer was Todd Bastide. And I'm Chris, hoping you'll join us again next time for more Adventures in Odyssey.

You know, more and more I'm beginning to feel how important it is to tell young folk, whom I'm close to take the time. We're living in an age when everybody's so busy trying to make it, and nobody's discovered what the it is they're trying to make, that they completely forget about living. Of course, when I was young, living in Sugar Creek, life was simple, but it was by no means dull. Still, it seems to me that today, maybe it's the technology. The pace is so fast that even the word fast isn't fast enough. There's no time to learn about the important things until you've got all this stuff around you that you've earned. What we've got to learn to do is to slow down. And you know, when you do that, as Christians, when you slow down, the wonderful thing that happens is that fresh enthusiasm you had for meeting with the Lord in a quiet place, a time devoted just for you and Him. Well, your whole being starts feeling better. Don't neglect that. You neglect your soul's feeding, your whole body's going to be injured. Ah, there I got to rambling again. But it was on my mind. I guess I just wanted to share it with you. Now, getting back to our story. A stranger, Mr. Benjamin Robinson, who turned out to be a friend of old man Padler, happened to visit Mr. Padler when he was away in California. And being a rainy night, he came across our grass treehouse and camped in it. And that's how we met him. Now, Mr. Robinson turned out to be a missionary that our church supported in Africa. And he was on furlough and came to visit his good friend, Mr. Padler. Unfortunately, with Mr. Padler being away, he couldn't stay there, and he'd gone to the motel to find it filled. Well, at least they said it was filled,

0: However, we decided that Mr. Robinson should stay at our treehouse as long as he wanted, although Poetry had invited him to his folks' place, and I was on my way there to invite him to our place. But he told Poetry no, said he'd be fine right in the treehouse. But we figured it was because of what Dragonfly had said about Mr. Robinson being a Negro, and people in the territory not taking kindly to the fact, and maybe doing some cross-burning or worse. I guess Mr. Robinson didn't want that to happen to any of us. Anyway, he planned to stay in the treehouse. Now, I didn't know this, and I was heading down there to tell Mr. Robinson that my dad had said that he should stay with us. Meanwhile, Circus and Poetry had been pretty disturbed about Dragonfly saying that the motel had been filled the night before, and was still filled. Now, never in the history of Sugar Creek had that motel been filled. And they were going to find out if there was any prevaricating going on, or, in simpler terms, lying. So they went over to the motel, and Mrs. Gilbert was in the front, watering the flowers, when they came by.
1: Hi, Mrs. Gilbert.
2: Well, Circus, Poetry.
3: Afternoon, Mrs. Gilbert.
2: Didn't expect you boys. Care for some lemonade?
1: No, ma'am. We were just looking for Dragonfly.
2: Haven't seen him. I thought he was with you fellas.
3: Well, he was, but then he left.
2: He may have gone over to Shorty Long's.
1: Shorty Long's?
3: I didn't know he was here.
2: Been here a few days. He had dinner with us last night. Maybe Roy's with him now.
3: Yeah, maybe. Motel been pretty busy, huh?
2: Not this motel. Would you shut off the hose, Circus?
1: Sure.
3: You mean you've got vacancies?
1: We always have vacancies.
3: Oh, well, we'll be seeing you, Mrs. Gilbert.
2: You don't have to rush off, fellas. Sure you don't want some lemonade?
3: No, thanks. We got to be going.
2: Oh, I missed a few weeds over there. Well, have a good day.
1: Same to you. Bye.
3: Bye.
2: Goodbye.
3: Well, I'll be a...
4: Shh, don't say anything yet.
3: I'm not.
1: Let's just get a little further away. Pretend I said something funny.
3: Pretend?
4: Just start laughing.
1: It was the funniest thing I ever heard.
3: What was the funniest thing you ever heard?
1: Never mind. Stop laughing now.
3: Boy, wait till I get my hands on that dragonfly.
1: Well, how do you know Dragonfly's lying? Maybe they're all lying.
3: You mean you think Mrs. Gilbert turned Mr. Robinson away?
1: It's a possibility.
3: What I don't understand is Dragonfly didn't even tell us Shorty was back. Even when his name came up as maybe the one who was using the treehouse.
1: I wonder how long he's been back.
3: I'd ask Dragonfly, but I'm not sure he'd tell us the truth. That's an awful feeling, to think your friend wouldn't tell you the truth.
1: Maybe he's not our friend. Maybe he's Shorty's friend.
3: He can be our friend and Shorty's, too.
1: That would be kind of hard.
3: Well, maybe for us, but remember, Dragonfly knew Shorty before he knew us. And when Dragonfly became a Christian, he stopped going around with Shorty because Shorty was doing stuff that was wrong. But that doesn't mean that they stopped liking each other.
1: Shorty's no good for Dragonfly.
3: Only Dragonfly can decide that. And if we go around bad-mouthing Shorty Long, well, it's only going to make Dragonfly go over to his side. You know, I think we should go back and talk to Mrs. Gilbert.
1: Why?
3: To find out if she turned anybody down.
1: Yeah, what are you going to say? Mrs. Gilbert, did you turn a Negro away from your motel last night?
3: Don't be stupid. Of course I'm not. Let's go on back.
1: She's going to think we're up to something.
3: Well, I'm thirsty.
1: I thought you had another reason.
3: No, I think we should find out. We need all the evidence to get to the bottom of this.
1: And if Dragonfly's at the bottom, he's going to be one sorry member of the Sugar Creek gang.
3: We're all going to be pretty disappointed.
1: You sure don't know some people, even when you think you know them.
3: And then when you do, you find out you don't like what you found out.
2: Well, hi again. Did you forget something?
3: Well, the lemonade. I guess I am sort of thirsty.
2: Right over there on the garden table.
5: These weeds are going to be my downfall yet.
1: Well, let me help.
2: Thanks, Circus.
3: Anybody else want some lemonade?
2: None for me.
1: Yeah, I guess I'll have some.
2: Aren't those roses beautiful? They seem to get a better bloom every year.
3: Well, they really are pretty. Here's your lemonade, Circus.
1: Oh, put it there. I'm getting these weeds.
3: Hey, do you know that poem that Robert...

0: Frost wrote about roses?
1: I don't believe so.
2: Oh, you're gonna be sorry you said that.
3: Would you like to hear it?
2: No, thanks.
1: I'd love to.
3: Well, let me see if I can remember.
2: I've never seen you not remember.
3: Here goes. A rose is a rose and was always a rose. But the theory now goes that the apple's a rose. And so's the peach and the plum, I suppose. You, of course, are a rose, but we're always a rose.
1: Well, that was very nice indeed. Very nice.
2: I just wish he'd memorize his Bible verses like he does his poetry. And then maybe our Sunday school class would win the memorization contest.
1: Well, I'm sure he's going to do that. Aren't you, Poetry?
3: May I have some more lemonade?
1: You haven't finished your glass yet.
3: Oh, yeah. I haven't. That's a nice Ford. Does that belong to a guest?
1: The only guest.
2: Boy, you think with the rain we had last night, there'd be a whole lot of people.
1: Not a one. I thought we had one. The bell rang and I was in the kitchen. But Dragonfly said it was only a man looking for directions.
3: Well, it's a good thing the man stopped here. Mr. Gilbert is real good at giving directions.
1: Oh, he wasn't here. There was a town meeting he had to attend last night.
2: Yeah, well, we really have to be going.
1: I'll tell Dragonfly you stopped by.
3: Thanks, Mrs. Gilbert, and thanks for the lemonade.
1: Anytime.
2: Hurry up, Poetry. I'll race you.
3: Bye, Mrs. Gilbert.
1: Bye again.
3: Wait for me.
2: Well, hurry up.
3: I can't keep up.
2: All right, I'll slow down. There.
3: Oh, I'm getting too round to run.
2: What do you think?
3: I think Dragonfly's got a lot of lessons to learn.
2: One black eye coming up.
3: How could he do such a thing?
2: But where did he learn it? I mean, his folks don't sound like they'd tell somebody like Mr. Robinson there wasn't any room.
3: Maybe it was Shorty.
2: Of course. If he was visiting with him the other night, and they did that to Mr. Robinson, it all makes sense.
3: Sure. Shorty must have come to the door, too. And then, of course, he told Dragonfly to tell him there were no vacancies. And then he told him about those cross burnings.
1: Yep.
3: Remember Shorty telling us how he went with his dad to a cross burning once? That must be where Dragonfly picked it up.
2: And so when Dragonfly saw Mr. Robinson, he'd seen him before.
3: Remember he kept saying, "It's the Negro." He had seen him before.
2: But how come Mr. Robinson didn't recognize him?
3: Maybe he did.
2: Yeah. Mr. Robinson is too nice to say anything.
3: This is awful.
2: Yeah, it is. We should go and tell the rest of the gang.
3: It's getting too late to call a meeting.
2: First thing in the morning.
3: Circus?
2: What?
3: We're gonna have to call it without Dragonfly.
2: I know.
3: I wish we didn't have to.
2: I know, but if he's spending time with Shorty... Oh, no, I just had a horrible thought.
3: What?
2: Remember we turned around and Dragonfly had left us? And he didn't go back home because his mom hadn't seen him.
3: She said he might be with Shorty.
2: Well... Remember what he said might happen if Mr. Robinson stayed in our treehouse?
3: Yeah, about cross-burning and worse happening.
2: But remember we asked him who would know he was there? And he said they always know? And then he disappeared.
3: You mean you think he's gone to Shorty and that they're going to...
2: It makes sense, doesn't it?
3: I hate that kind of sense.
2: We'd better get back down to the treehouse and warn Mr. Robinson.
3: You think they might do anything now?
2: We can't take any chances.
3: God, it's so hard to believe the Dragonfly...
2: Shorty's pretty persuasive.
3: Well,
2: stop standing here thinking. Something could have happened right this minute while we're talking.
3: But...
2: I'm not waiting for you, Poetry. I'm going now.
4: You know... I forgot how sad this story was. Sad, but a real lesson for all of us. Just so you don't start thinking the ending isn't happy, I want you to know it is. So you just stick with me while we keep going. Of course, now we're going to have to wait until the next time we're together, since our moments have gone. But you'll join me next time for this Paul Hutchins story of the Sugar Creek Gang. Until then, Lord bless and keep you.

You've been listening to another dramatic adaptation of Christian children's literature, brought to life by The Bookshelf. 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

0: Well, Lutz, it was a lovely ceremony.
1: My little girl, doesn't it seem possible?
0: Well, she is 21. This is no time for regrets, Lutz. After all, you suggested the match.
1: It was God-ordained, Erdmuth. The son of the man who has been my best friend since university days.
0: I hope John von Watteville will be good to Benina.
1: I want to do something especially nice for them. Give them something useful. You know, Erdmuth, just this week I heard that grandmother's old castle is for sale. Do you think Benina would like that?
0: Buy Great Hennersdorf for her? Why, Lutz, you can't. It's in Saxony.
1: I don't have to go back to Saxony to buy property there.
0: But, Lutz, there will be complications, more trouble.
1: Don't argue me out of it. That is what I'm going to do. Buy Great Hennersdorf for the new bride. Or at least try to.
2: 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The story of Count Nicholas Ludwig Zinzendorf. 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
3: If those are all the letters to be signed today, von Schmidling, I think I'll give my right hand the afternoon off. There's a special spot in the sun on my terrace that has been lonesome all week.
4: No more letters, Your Majesty. 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Just one item.
3: Will it take long?
4: Matter of property transfer.
3: Routine. 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
4: This is not entirely routine, Your Majesty. There are complications, you might say. If I may refresh your memory.
3: Refresh it quickly.
4: The property transfer involves the Castle Hennersdorf, located in Berthelsdorf, to the north slightly of the Hutberg Mountain. Originally, it belonged to the Baroness von Gerstorf, and has been a von Gerstorf heritage, you might say, for years. The man who is applying for purchase is her grandson to the deceased Baroness.
3: Well, then what complications could possibly...
4: The grandson, Your Majesty, happens to be the Count Nicholas Ludwig Zinzendorf, who's been entangled with the lunatic fringe of the ultra-religious element in your realm.
3: Zinzendorf? Well, he doesn't live in Saxony anymore. He was exiled 20 years ago.
4: Just so, and you remember the affair. The peasants were unhappy and restless for a while, but things have been quiet. Though the village of Berthelsdorf is still a breeding place for unhappy religious fervor.
3: Oh, is Zinzendorf back?
4: This request is posted from Marieborn, which is a castle in the more destitute section of Prussia.
3: What's he trying to do?
4: I thought Your Majesty might ask that.
3: Do you know?
4: No.
3: Well, it can't be legal. I mean, a man who is officially exiled can't buy property in Saxony if that country won't let him cross its borders. Isn't that right, von Schmidling?
4: I don't know. I brought it to your attention so that you might have the answers before you did anything rash.
3: Oh, I'll take care of it tomorrow. Keep the request on top of my desk. You better put away the orange wax. Von Schmidling.
4: Yes, Your Majesty.
3: Von Schmidling, my headaches.
4: Oh, too much sun, Your Majesty.
3: Not too much sun. Don't be imprudent to the throne.
4: A thousand apologies, Your Majesty.
3: Too much eye strain. Here, take these papers away and these books.
4: You've been studying them with too much concentration.
3: And I find absolutely nothing. In the first place, there is no legal reason why this Zinzendorf can't buy up his grandmother's castle if he wants to.
4: Oh?
3: He can handle it all by proxy, and that's that.
4: I see.
3: I can't stop him.
4: I'm sorry, Your Majesty.
3: Well, I'm not sure I am. I found something else when I went through these books. I hate close work. Or rather, I didn't find anything. I found no validity at all for the former complaint that was lodged against the Count 21 years ago.
4: But he was exiled.
3: Do you remember the case?
4: Not very much. You know how your father was, quick of judgment.
3: Hot-tempered.
4: You might say, yes, and with a clever tongue.
3: Sarcastic.
4: with charges of tenant stealing. Something to do with a band of peasants spreading around the countryside.
3: Yeah, he was hasty and with a lack of thought. Yes, I know, my dear late father. Well, I've been asking some questions today. It seems that the King of Prussia has shown a good deal of patronage toward our Count's religious settlement here at Berthelsdorf. This indicates that he respects it.
4: Perhaps a letter to the King of Prussia?
3: Oh, I can't be bothered. And Schmidling, tomorrow morning, be ready to travel.
4: I don't understand, Your Majesty.
3: You're going to be my companion and scribe on a journey. I'm going directly to Berthelsdorf and ask some questions of a few knowledgeable peasants. And by the way, bring our sporting equipment. I heard the fish in the Hutsberg streams grow very plump.

0: good to get away from Dresden, from Schmidling. Just to get away from the vetters and the seals and the people. Court ministers get on my nerves.
1: I'm sorry, Your Majesty.
0: Even you, von Schmidling. But you're a necessity. Yes, it's been good to be anonymous for a while.
1: You were hardly anonymous when you were talking to that motley crowd gathered at the Berthelsdorf Community House last night. They fairly worship you. Although you might have been anonymous for all the courtesy shown you by that crude fellow, what did he call himself? Christian David?
0: I rather like him. Refreshing. Well, von Schmidling, I've seen all of Berthelsdorf I need to see. Why, this place is a model of thriving industry. Everywhere I looked, fertile field, orderly community life. Why, this place fairly shines with morality and thrift. The people here are so industrious, they make me tired just to stand still and watch them. I saw no drunkenness.
1: A very dull little village, you might say.
0: Von Schmidling, I can see absolutely no reason why any man who had the intelligence and brains to organize such a community should be punished with a punishment second only to death.
1: I'm sure His Majesty is right.
0: Well, it makes no sense at all. If there was trouble at one time, maybe my father had his reasons, but that was 20 years ago. Von Schmidling, I want you to begin to compose a letter for me.
1: To this count?
0: The king sees no reason to continue the order of banishment. Official notice will follow. Oh, and one more thing, von Schmidling.
1: Yes, Your Majesty.
0: There is a matter. You know, I'm sure that our electoral treasury has been running low.
1: Dredged the bottom, we might say.
0: Yes, I believe this Zinzendorf has influential friends in Holland. I wonder if you could convey to him tactfully that before he returns to Saxony, the Dresden court would greatly appreciate it if he would go to Holland and negotiate a loan.
2: A loan? He asked you for a loan after all these years of humiliation? Oh, why, Lutz, you wouldn't.
3: Of course I would. Why not? That is a small price to pay. I shall leave for Holland tonight.
2: But why should we do anything for him?
3: It wasn't him, it was his father. Besides, has there ever been a time like this for the gospel of love and forgiveness?
2: Oh, I know you are right. It is just that it seems so... I will call the pilgrim congregation together tonight after you have left and tell them what has happened. And I will write to Renatus and Benina.
3: I should be back within a week. In the meantime, you should be getting ready to leave Marie Bourne.
2: How soon?
3: As soon as we can get ready.
2: Lutz, I just remembered. I can't go back to Herrnhut until the fall.
3: What are you talking about?
2: I'm scheduled to go to Livonia. I promised the women's Bible study classes there.
3: The women's Bible study classes can wait. This time we are going back to the Herrnhut together as fast as we can go. Erdmuth, I am a Saxon again, and I am going home.

0: Look, there's the tip of the Hutberg. You can see it through the trees.
1: It's beautiful.
0: We're almost there. Almost there, Irmuth. When we round this bend. There it is. Great Hennersdorf.
1: Think of the storms those towers have seen in 21 years.
0: 21 years. Well, there's the Neisser's farm. Remember that very first day we drove in this way from Dresden? Mm.
1: And you said, I must get out and pay my respects to the Moravians and make them feel welcome. Oh, Lutz, we never know. We never know.
0: I wonder where Jakob is in August. You don't suppose...
1: No, it looks like Jakob's old jacket on the front steps. Maybe they are all waiting in the village for us.
0: You suppose so? We're almost there.
1: There is the church and there... Oh, Lutz, there is a crowd.
2: Christian David.
3: It's about time you got here.
0: I have been away.
3: I've been away too. Castle Lunenburg, Castle Murrayborn, and Greenland. Remember Count Greenland?
0: I remember. We are both here now, Christian David.
3: All this sentiment does not keep a man from getting hungry.
0: Well, then when do we eat?
3: There's a special meal waiting for you at the dining hall. That's where we're going now. By the way, I fixed the leg of your table.
0: What? That short leg?
3: I've 21 years free of complaints, and I didn't want you to break the peace. Well, here we are.
1: Nothing has changed. Not even you, Christian David.
3: Thank you for the compliment, Countess. I guess I haven't. Let me remind you again, Count. Nobody here likes cold meat. So when you pray over the food tonight, don't get carried away by the occasion.
0: Little children, brethren gathered around these tables in my beloved Herrnhut, I could talk to you for 2 hours and pray for 3 more, but I won't. It is all said for me in the Holy Scriptures, in our watchword for today, the book of Job, 10th chapter, 42nd verse. The Lord turned the captivity of Job when he prayed for his friend. So, little children, we have prayed for each other. And now my captivity is returned. The exile is over. We will take up where we were interrupted 21 years ago and go on living together in this community of true Christian brotherhood. So this is it. Take hold of it, Christian David. Feel it. Hold it up to the light. It is real. My official recall from the Dresden court.
3: After 21 years, it should be gold-plated. Should come in a barrel of gold for your misery.
1: The Moravians are hereby recognized in Saxony as adherents of the Augsburg Confession and are granted complete freedom of conscience and worship.
3: Sounds plain enough, even to my ears.
0: How many years have I waited for that? It was more than 25 years ago that the first trouble started.
3: No more chasing rats in Ronneberg or sleeping in Indian tents.
1: After all these years, it seems hard to realize we have a permanent home. A permanent home of our own, Lutz.
0: It is going to give me courage to remember that while I am traveling. A man needs roots.
1: What?
3: You mean you're not going to stay?
0: I'm not going to settle, no.
1: Where to now, Lutz?
0: England.
3: I don't like Englishmen.
0: Things will run smoothly here. After all, Christian David is here again, and Anna Nitschmann is still in charge of the single sister's home.
1: You still think Anna Nitschmann can handle anything, don't you? What are you going to England for, Lutz?
0: For recognition.
3: That doesn't sound like you.
0: Recognition of the Moravian Church. I have what I want now from the Saxon State Church here. Now I know I can get the same kind of official recognition from the Church of England. Yes, Edmuth, Christian David. I'm not going to stop traveling until I have tolerance for our societies in London and other towns of England and in all her dependencies.
4: And so we conclude chapter 27 of The Count of the Mustard Seed, the story of Count Nicholas Ludwig Zinzendorf. This has been another in the series Stories of Great Christians and comes to you from the Moody Bible Institute of Chicago.
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6: I love it. I can look to anybody, any place, anywhere on the face of God's green earth and tell them, no matter what you have done, if you'll trust Jesus, He'll save you. For whosoever shall call upon the name of the Lord shall be saved. You say, a murderer? Yes. A rapist? Yes. A blasphemer? Yes. It extends to every person. It extends, therefore, to every place. You don't have to be in a church to be saved. I don't know where you are right now, but I want to tell you right where you are this moment, Jesus will save you.
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9: American Family News, I'm Robert Thornton. Congressional and election offices around the country have received letters containing suspicious substances. More from Fox's Jared Halper.
10: Packages containing what's described as a powdery substance forced evacuations at the state election offices of Louisiana and Oklahoma this week. And the Ohio Secretary of State says the Postal Service intercepted a package intended for its office. The Senate has also been informed of an investigation of messages sent to congressional offices. Federal agencies are investigating the letters and warning recipients to treat the packages as potentially hazardous. A similar threat occurred in 2023 when several election offices were sent envelopes containing fentanyl at the White House. Jared Halpern, Fox News.
9: The Trump administration sued California election officials today, asking a judge to bar the state from counting mail-in ballots for next month's midterm elections from people the federal government has identified as likely non-citizens until their status can be confirmed. The lawsuit comes after the Department of Justice says California officials failed to meet a 48-hour deadline to review a password-protected thumb drive that contained a list of 20,000 names the federal government believes are likely non-citizens who were sent ballots to participate in the November 3rd election. The Michigan Senate race reaches a high-stakes stretch ahead of Election Day, with the Fox poll showing Democrat Abdul El-Sayed with a slim lead over Republican Mike Rogers. Here's Fox's Rich Edson.
11: Congresswoman Alexandria Ocasio-Cortez wrapped her first of three town halls with Abdul El-Sayed. He's a Democrat's nominee for Senate in Michigan. They are campaigning on the cost of living, Medicare for all, and the President of the United States. El-Sayed has also been defending his position on Middle East politics. He has spent months criticizing Israel. He calls it an apartheid state and claims it committed genocide in Gaza. He's also been asked whether he sees Iran, the world's leading state sponsor of terrorism, as an equal threat.
12: There is actively more war in the world because of what Israel is pushing us into. We should never have fought a war with Iran.
11: El-Sayed's running against former Republican Congressman Mike Rogers, who calls El-Sayed too extreme for Michigan voters, even those in his own party.
9: The race is considered a toss-up. A Real Clear Politics polling aggregate released on Sunday shows El-Sayed with a slight lead over Rogers. It happens every election, and this year is no exception. AFN's Chris Woodward explains.
13: With major elections approaching, Christian voters across the nation often struggle with a common dilemma: how to vote when neither political candidate aligns perfectly with biblical values. Speaking on American Family Radio's At the Core program, Rick Green addressed this growing voter apathy, urging believers not to let the pursuit of a perfect candidate keep them away from the ballot box.
14: The perfect guy or gal doesn't exist, not on the ballot. You have to just do the best you can with what you got where you are.
13: Green explained that sitting out an election out of frustration is itself a decision, one that yields public policy decisions to those who may actively oppose faith, family, and religious liberty.
14: You still need to vote for the one that most lines up. Now, I think you should vote for the one that most lines up with biblical values. That's the guiding, you know, that's the plumb line, if you will. That's what you measure everything against.
13: Green emphasized that throughout biblical history, God frequently used imperfect leaders to accomplish his plans. Green encouraged listeners to evaluate candidates based on policy platforms, protection of life, and constitutional boundaries rather than demanding personal perfection. I'm Chris Woodward.
9: A powerful storm is to hit the Northeast with rain and strong winds before the first major fall freeze. The New England coast could see high wind gusts between 30 to 40 miles per hour tomorrow, with peaks as high as 50 miles per hour, in addition to potentially dangerous maritime conditions. Interior valleys in Pennsylvania, as well as parts of upstate New York and northern New England, Could see morning temperatures this weekend drop into the upper 20s and low 30s. A check of Wall Street before we go. The Dow rose 557. The S&P added 25. The NASDAQ climbed 20. West Texas Intermediate crude was up to about $97 per barrel. That's a wrap on news. This time around, go to AFN.net for more. I'm Robert Thornton.

0: We welcome you to Revival Time with Dr. Jack Treiber, pastor of North Valley Baptist Church and president of Golden State Baptist College. 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
1: Well, hello, dear neighbor. It's Thursday today. What a wonderful day this is going to be. Midterms keep going on in the college today and tomorrow. And I thank God for all of our students. Oh, they're so wonderful. They're such a blessing. Here's the quartet singing for us today in this great old song, Until Then, My Heart Will Go On Singing. Fellas, you go ahead and come on in here and sing, will you?

It is finished. Hey, listen, why don't you write me an email today? Revival Time, all one word, REVIVALTIME, at NVBC, North Valley Baptist Church, NVBC.org. I'd love to hear from you. I'll write you back. I promise you. Maybe take me a day, but I'll get it back to you quickly. We're in Exodus 39 today, and we'll get there momentarily. I want to have the group come in and sing, "Well Done, My Child." And that's the goal in the Christian life, to hear "Well Done." We'll have them sing for us right now, "Well Done," then Exodus 39. One more chapter left.

0: Chapter 39, verse 29. And a girdle of fine twined linen, blue and purple, scarlet, needlework, as the Lord had commanded Moses. And they made the plate of a holy crown of pure gold, and wrote upon the writing to the engravings of the signet, Holiness to the Lord. And they tied it to the lace, the blue, and fastened it high upon the mitre, and as the Lord commanded Moses. Here it is. Thus was all the work of the tabernacle on the tent of the congregation finished. Finished. That means completed, 100%. God had Moses to complete this project. Whatever project you're invested in, dear pastor, people, support your pastor. Finish the project. You know, I can recall 1981, I had this beautiful 4x8 sign printed up of the building we were building. We were building 32,000 square feet, 1981. And I said, folks, it's going to take 1 year. And I had it on this on the sign there, this sign. It's going to cost $550,000. Well, it was my first major building. We had built a 4,000 square foot building. We built about a 300 square foot building. And now this was 32,000. And I missed it. Instead of 1 year, it took me exactly 2 years, 104 Sundays. Instead of 550,000, it took 1.2 million. And I had to come to my church and say, I'm so sorry, I made a mistake. But you know, those people, we didn't have one parking stall, not one parking stall for 2 years. And the church was running about 600, not one parking stall, not anything on the streets. We had to shuttle in. And we were just jammed in there like sardines in a tent. But can I tell you this? God's people finished the project. I'll never forget that opening day when we dedicated that building. And we finished it. You know, everything in the Bible says Genesis 2:1, God finished the heavens and the earth. God never went halfway with anything. God finished it. I think about this text right here. They finished I think of 1 Kings chapter 6, verse 14. Solomon built the temple, and he finished the temple, and he finished his house. I think of our Lord, listen to this. The last word our Lord Jesus Christ ever uttered on planet Earth, the last word before he died, gave up the ghost, and was buried. Of course, he rose again and spoke again. His last word, it is what? Finished. Finish what you start. Some folks are good starters, but you're never finishers. Some folks start to read the Bible in January. I'm going to read it all the way through. But now here we are in October, and you just did it for a month or two. Get back on course. Get back reading the Bible. Some of you say, I'm going to start to pray more, and I'm going to pray 10 minutes more a day. And you start, but you don't finish it. Some of you say, I'm going to be a soul winner. I'm going to go out soul winning. I'm going to start this year. I'm going to start it, but you don't finish it. We have 100,000 Bibles a year for many, many years, maybe a decade now. We've passed out 100,000. And we have people every year, they start it. And by the way, they finish it. They finish it about December the 10th, 11th, 12th, somewhere around there. And they get all 100,000. Then January, we start all over again. Another 100,833 a month, 8,333 a month. We just got to get it done. And thank God for it. My people finish everything they start. Everything they start, they finish it. How about you, child of God? You've got some housework you got to get done? Well, finish it. You got laundry that needs to be done? Finish it. You've got to make a meal? Well, finish it. You've got a yard to clean up, we'll finish it. You got a car to wax, we'll finish it. You've got a garage to clean up and get a car in, we'll finish it. You've got some spiritual work you want to get done, we'll finish it. Everything that God did in life, including dying on the cross, his last word, it is finished. Finish something today, will you? child of God, get behind something today and say, I'm going to finish this to the glory of God. I'm going to lift up his name. Well, it's Thursday today, and one more day of midterms, college students, on tomorrow. And tomorrow's a great day as we get ready for missions conference on Saturday nights, the dinner, and then Sunday. And we'll have more to say about that tomorrow. Thank God for all of you. We're going to have a word of prayer together and then ask God's blessing on this day. Finish what you start, will you? Whatever it is, I try to do that every single day of my life. Father, help us to finish the task that you assigned us to do. I thank you for the many, many Sunday school teachers here that have taught for 30, 35, 40, 45 years, and nearly 50 years now. They've just kept teaching fifth grade boys, fifth grade girls, kindergarten boys, kindergarten girls. Thank you for the bus captains that have given so faithfully for so many decades. And I pray that we'd finish the course that you have for us to run until the day you call us home. Bless our dear listeners today. God, may we find ourselves, please, living for thee. It's in Jesus' name I pray. Amen.
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1: When you meet someone very special, you want others to meet them too. I'm thinking now of the little book of Song of Solomon in our Old Testament, where the young damsel falls in love with the king and the shepherd, and she begins to spread the word and to tell everybody else, let me tell you about him, let me tell you about him, let me tell you about him, to the point that they say, we want to meet him. Well, don't you know that's exactly what the Lord wants for his people to do? To so know him and love him and speak of him, to tell others, let me tell you about him, let me tell you about what the Lord has done for me, that they desire to know him as well. Well, if you'll permit me today, I'd like to just tell you about him. We're in Ruth chapter number 2, and this is the encounter, the first interaction between Boaz and Ruth. Boaz representing the Savior, the means by which salvation comes to this woman, and Ruth, the sinner, who desperately has needs and needs divine intervention. And they come together in Ruth chapter 2. Has there been a day in your life when you met the Lord Jesus, when you met the Savior? The day I met Christ, you know, I wanted to talk about him. Nobody had to beg me to do that. I remember saying that day, I got saved today. I wanted to tell somebody. I think when you really come to know the Lord Jesus, you want to talk about him. Ruth is going to run home shortly and tell Naomi all about him. But in the opening verses of Ruth chapter 2, we get a little perspective on this man Boaz. We've identified him as God's middleman, the man in the middle, bringing God's blessing into Ruth's life and bringing Ruth nearer to God's purpose. But what do we know about him? Well, let me give you a few characteristics. Let me tell you about him. Number one, in verse number 1, we find that he is mighty. Naomi had a kinsman of her husband's, a mighty man of wealth. A mighty man of wealth. Now, the might here has several implications. Certainly, he's a wealthy man. He has the resources, the means by which he can provide. Let me tell you about my Lord. Let me tell you about my Savior. He's wealthy. He owns the cattle on 1,000 hills. My God shall supply all your need according to his riches in glory by Christ Jesus. Whatever it is today that you think, well, I don't have enough, I have great lack, I want you to know that the God of all provision is more than enough. He is all-sufficient. But the might here is not just a reference to his money. It's really a reference to his entire nature, to his person, because the name Boaz literally means strength and swiftness. I like the combination of those two, because he hurries to help us. He rushes to our aid. He is our mighty Christ, our mighty Savior. Just as Ruth and Naomi were weak, Boaz represents that strength and stability. Let me tell you something. We're all weak. We're all weary. We're all wounded. Lean on the Lord. He is strong. He is the Almighty God. In the previous chapter, Naomi at least twice referenced him as the Almighty, the God of all power. Friend, I want you to know that you may feel today like you cannot move forward, but God has all of the strength that you need. He is the God of plenty. Then, let me tell you about him. He's not only mighty, he's gracious. You see, the passage that we're studying twice uses the word grace. In verse 2, Ruth the Moabitess says to Naomi, let me now go to the field and glean ears of corn after him in whose sight I shall find grace. Do you know what everybody needs? Grace. Every hungry, hurting heart needs one thing. It needs grace. Now come down in the story to verse number 10, when she finally meets Boaz, and Boaz doesn't just let her have a little, he gives her a lot. She falls on her face in verse 10, bows herself to the ground and said unto him, why have I found grace in thine eyes that thou shouldest take knowledge of me, seeing I'm a stranger? By the way, that's what grace is. God gives grace not because we deserve it. not because we've done anything to be worthy of it. That's why it's grace. You don't earn it. For by grace are you saved through faith, and that not of yourselves. It is the gift of God, not of works, lest any man should boast. Our God is not only mighty, our God is gracious. Look, what difference does it make if he's strong, if he's not reaching out to you? What difference does it make if he's wealthy and he's not willing to share that wealth? Our God is not just great. Our God is good. And our God is gracious. And our God is giving. Let me tell you about him. Let me tell you about my Savior. Let me tell you about our Redeemer. He is mighty. He is gracious. And then thirdly, this is very important, he's interested. He's interested in you. This is where it gets deeply personal. He inquires in verse number 5 about this woman. He doesn't know her name at this point. Whose damsel is this? Aren't you glad the Lord knows your name? In verse number 10, this is beautiful. She says to him, I found grace in thine eyes that thou shouldest take knowledge of me. She was a stranger. She was a foreigner. She was a Moabitess woman. She was, in the words of Scripture, an alien from Israel. But aren't you glad when we were sinners, when we were separated from God, when we were far off, we were enemies, the Lord was interested in us, that in his compassion and care, he loved us for who we are? I want to tell you, friend, no matter who you are right now, no matter where you come from or what you have done, our Savior, our Redeemer, represented by the Deliverer in this story in Ruth chapter 2, is not only mighty and gracious, he is interested in your life. And then, one more, he is kind. Did you notice the tenderness, the tone with which he speaks to her in verse 8 and verse 9? Don't go to another field. You just stay here. Abide here fast by my maidens. Let thine eyes be on the field that they do reap, and go after them. Have I not charged the young men that they shall not touch thee? And when you're athirst, go into the vessels and drink of that which the young men have drawn. What kindness is this? He's kind in the way he speaks to us. He's kind in the way he provides for us. Do you see the kindness of our great God? By the way, if you go down further in the story, that kindness continues in verse 13 down to verse number 17. He stops. He begins leaving extra things for her and making additional provision for her. What a kind Savior our Lord Jesus Christ is. Let me tell you about him. Let me tell you about Christ. I'm like those early Christians in the book of Acts that could not help but speak the things they had seen and heard. Can I tell you about our heavenly Boaz, our Redeemer? He is mighty to save. He is gracious. He is gracious to people who do not deserve it. He is interested in every one of us, and he is kind in the way he speaks to us and in the way he provides for us. Maybe you're listening to me right now and you don't know him. Could I introduce you to him? Could I introduce you to the greatest friend you've ever had? Boaz's name means strength. Ruth's name means friend, companion. She needed a friend. Oh, what a friend we have in Jesus. He's a friend to sinners. Could I introduce you to him today? He will save you. Call on him now. Say, God, be merciful to me, a sinner. Lord, have grace. Give me your grace. And God will answer that prayer. Maybe, like Naomi, you've wandered from God and you're distant. There's grace for you, too. We'll see more about that in this story. Come to know him today. Then share him with somebody else. Why don't you find somebody today and just say, let me tell you about him. And introduce someone today to the one who is mighty and gracious and interested and kind. His name is not Boaz. His name is Jesus.
0: Thank you for joining us for today's study. 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

0: 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First question up today is an interesting, really interesting question that I don't know the answer to at all, so I'm anxious to learn from these guys as well. Here's the question. It comes from Mark. He said, "Hello, guys. Thank you so much for your work to help get this country back to the roots that made us great. What you and your team have done and are doing is truly amazing and much appreciated. My question is about the ballot initiative in Michigan." Now, pause. We talked yesterday about all the different things coming up in the election, not just the election of the House and the Senate in Washington, D.C., and all the local elections, but ballot initiatives also around the country. And so Mark is asking about the ballot initiative in Michigan to have a constitutional convention. He said, I want to think it's a good thing if we can get some of the liberal policies changed, but I am torn on how to vote. What are the risks versus rewards of having a convention, and are you familiar with the way one would work in Michigan? And so just to kind of add to the question, guys, I am assuming this is not an Article 5 convention of states. It's not for the federal constitution. This is for the Michigan constitution. And I guess to address, clauses in the Michigan constitution. I don't know. This is totally foreign to me. So what's this one all about, guys?
1: Yeah, being in Texas, we are not used to even this type of thought or question. But as all the states were doing their various state constitutions, et cetera, it became fairly common for a lot of the states to put in a provision that says, hey, to make sure we reflect the will of the people or to change any things that's not working right, every 10, 15, 20 years, we're going to have a state constitutional convention, or at least vote on whether to have one. And if anything big has come up over that time, we'll go in and address it. And that might mean writing a whole new state constitution, or it might mean just adding some amendments to the constitution, whatever. And so this goes back, and it's a practice been going for a while. A lot of states don't know about it, but there's 14 states that have in their constitution a provision that requires they automatically have a constitutional convention question on the ballot at certain intervals. So, for example, every 10 years, Alaska, Hawaii, Iowa, New Hampshire, and Rhode Island, every 10 years, they have to put that on their ballot. Do we want to have a constitutional convention? Now, today, I got to back up. At the time they were doing these constitutions, nobody was thinking about changing the value system. And today, the question with having a constitutional convention is, are we going to decide we want a whole different value system and different form of government? You know, back then, they were looking at changes and amendments, and this is not working quite well, or let's get rid of this agency and that constitution, whatever. So you have those states that do it every 10 years. Every 16 years, Michigan does it, and this is their year to do it. So Michigan, this is required every 16 years. And so, I mean, literally, 78, they did it. 94, they did it. 2010, they did it. Now we're in 2026, so they're doing it again. This is what they do. Then there's several states that have to do it every 20 years. That's Connecticut and Illinois and Maryland and Missouri and Montana and New York, Ohio and Oklahoma. Now, Oklahoma's kind of fun. Oklahoma, they've been, what has it been now, 54 years since their last 20-year call? They're not even putting it on the ballot anymore. So they had so much pressure, and the attorney general got after them. And so they put it on the ballot for this year. Oklahoma had their last question submitted to the people in 1970. So they should have

0: That already happened. That was embarrassing. Oklahoma pulled that one out.
1: He's responding to the Texas OU.
0: Yeah, that's better. That's right.
2: Yeah. So that's essentially how this works. And this is not an attempt to rewrite our constitutional form of government or the Republican form of government required by the Constitution. This is something that if you're not in one of those states, and again, you're looking at, you know, a fixed number of states. There's not that many states that do this. And so for 2/3 of us, we don't think about this. But that's what that ballot initiative is in Michigan, is it'll be on the ballot. And right now the polling shows by 2-1 margin, Michiganders, or however you call them, Michiganders, or whatever they call themselves, they don't want to rewrite a constitution or have a constitutional convention. They like the way it's going. They like their document. And so probably, and it's been a long time since a state actually voted to have a constitutional convention for the state. They keep kind of liking where it is. And I expect Michigan will do exactly the same thing in this election, too.
0: Well, and Dad, I think to the point of the question is, would it be a good idea or bad idea to vote for a constitutional convention? And I think a lot of it depends on, if I was going to vote for a constitutional convention, I would need to have identified the problems in the Constitution that I want to see changed. And then I need to calculate, do I think I have the votes to get some of those changes done? Because if I don't, then it's not in my mind, it's not a wise strategic decision to vote for a convention when I don't think we would be able to resolve the problems we want to resolve and we don't have the votes to get good things accomplished. Then it doesn't seem strategic in that sense. And so that would be my assessment as far as when he's saying, hey, should I vote or not vote for it? I think it depends, again, on the problem you're trying to solve, and the probability of the outcome would weigh into how I voted on that ballot measure.
2: You know, and that, Tim, is a really important question, because if you've got something you're really stuck on that you think needs to be fixed, a lot of that can be done by constitutional amendment, and the people can vote on that, and here's what I'm after. Michigan, when they did this, you know, I went through the years that they did this, but back in 61, 62, it was on the ballot, and they opened up a constitutional convention and rewrote their entire constitution. And so they now function under a 1963 constitution, but they still have a requirement that every 16 years or so that they go through and look at it. But in this climate and this culture where that we no longer agree on whether communism is bad or good, and we have Democrats, socialists, and we have 250 of these Democrats, socialists, leaning communists now elected to office, you got to really think about whether you want to open up your state constitution and let activists like that work their way in or try to convince people, et cetera. And so another alternative is, hey, if you see something wrong with your constitution, good, go get legislators, work on a constitutional amendment for your state. It'll be on the ballot like this year or whatever year it would be. And I know there's a number of state constitutional amendments on the ballot this year. There is every 2 years. So that's another way of going at it without having to open up the entire constitution in this particular era where we're not sure what's up and what's down.
1: And for those who might be wondering, this is completely different and a different calculation than the federal constitution and what we call a convention of states, because in that case, you've got state legislators all with the incentive of bringing power back from the feds to the states. And each state's a little bit different, and they do different things with that power. In this case, you're talking about within a state, that individual state constitution, you've already got those state legislators calling those shots. So you're talking about remaking how that entire state potentially works, a much different calculation, much higher risk in terms of what would end up happening in your individual state. So don't confuse this with what we call convention of states, which is a federal process for amending the U.S. Constitution and shifting power away from the feds back to the states. This one's totally different. And I'm like you guys, I think Tim's analysis is exactly right in terms of kind of your cost benefit analysis. Man, you'd have to have some really good big changes that you're shooting for, and also know that the people that would be at that convention in that individual state would be for those things. And I think the last time, you know, David, you mentioned Texas, the last time we even really had a discussion about this was even before I was in the legislature. I mean, this was about 30 years ago, and Rob Janelle was working on, you know, a not a total rewrite, but doing a lot of different things in terms of lengths of Senate seats or terms and House seats and that kind of stuff. And man, I haven't heard anybody talk about it since, and that's been literally 35 years ago. So nobody's been pushing for those big changes. Of course, we do amend our Texas Constitution almost on a biannual basis. Almost every legislative session, there's 6, 8, 10 constitutional amendments that come out of that. But it's what you're saying, David. It's gone through the legislative process, and it's specific to that particular issue. and just the way our economy

0: Constitution happens to work here in Texas.
1: Yeah, and actually, the Texas Constitution is one of the weirdest in the nation. I mean, being an independent nation as we were, coming from Mexico and then becoming an independent nation, then annexing ourselves to the United States as a separate nation, which that's not just Texas pride. That's part of history. Texas was an independent nation in 1836. We became independent, stayed independent. We annexed ourselves to the United States with their permission in 1845 as a nation. And so our Constitution really reflects more of the Mexican Constitution, where that it's really more like a list of laws rather than it is principles and guidelines like the U.S. Constitution is. So when we have a constitutional amendment in Texas, it's kind of like a state passing a law in their state. In many cases, we're just micromanaging some of the things in the Constitution. But, you know, even at that, we decided not to open it up, which I think was a really good choice, given what could happen with the other side and where they are and the lack of common beliefs that we hold now across the country.
2: Well, I think we got time to get one more in before the break. And normally I don't toss a question to one or other of these guys, but this one, Kendall, has targeted one of our two hosts, or three hosts here. Hey, Wallbuilders team, I enjoy listening to the program, with some of my favorite episodes being on Foundations of Freedom Thursday. I had a quick question for y'all, but more specifically for Tim. I was listening to the New Adventures in Odyssey episodes, and I wondered what y'all's opinions were on episodes 1040 and 1041, quote, "The Measure of a Patriot," parts 1 and 2. I appreciated the presentation of the good, the bad, and the ugly in the episodes, and the fact they didn't hide the bad, but they also didn't glorify it. Just wondered if y'all's opinion on them were. Keep up the good work. All right, Kendall, that question is going to Tim. Now, I don't know, Tim, is that because you're the youngest of the three of us? Is it because you've talked about Adventures in Odyssey several times on the program? I'm not sure why she directed it to you, but there you go, man.
3: Well, I got to say, I love the fact that in the midst of us talking about the constitutional, the biblical, the moral, the historic, political issues, that somebody's thrown in Adventures in Odyssey. I love that so much. My heart is happy. I have two girls, and I have gotten them into listening to Adventures in Odyssey, so fully support this. So the episode that was in question, I had not listened to. It's called The Measure of a Patriot, and largely because I had so many, dozens and dozens and dozens of the old CDs, and then I bought a whole bunch of iTunes albums. So I have over 50-something of the albums in my iTunes account. And so I felt like I didn't want to pay for the streaming service because that's where all the new episodes are coming out, because I have hundreds and hundreds of these. That was plenty for my daughters to keep us entertained for a while. But I had to go get on the streaming so that I could listen to this. And I got to say, this came out, the first episode came out the beginning of July. So this was their 250th episode. And so my overall assessment is I'm a little bit disappointed, but factoring in, it depends on what the expectation was. So knowing this was going to be the 250 episode, in my brain, I'm going, this ought to be something that we are highlighting, the stories of courage and sacrifice and faith, and we're celebrating America. So my expectation is this is going to be super pro-America. And that's not exactly what it was.
1: Yeah, quick question. You said this was the 250th episode. You mean the episode in the series or the episode on the 250th anniversary of America?
3: Yeah, I meant the episode, and I'm glad, good clarification. This was the episode that came out to celebrate America's 250th. So okay. Not the 250th episode, because that happened years ago. This was episode 1,000-something, whatever it was. At least that's the way they're numbering them. So this is not the 250th episode, but the episode that came out to celebrate America's 250th. Now, with that being said, again, depending on what the expectation was, if the expectation was, I want wholesome, kind of values-driven entertainment, it totally met the mark. And kind of my walk away from it is, if you were someone who already loved America, you would enjoy this episode. But if you were someone who, like maybe a student who's been in public school, who's heard a lot of the negative narrative, it would not shift that person to go, man, I love America more now, because the framing of it was Benjamin Franklin was a thief because he stole the Hutchison letters and he leaked those, which, you know, got those printed in the newspaper, and then it caused this hubbub. And Caesar Rodney was a slave owner, even though he made this courageous ride, he owned slaves. And John Adams was incredibly arrogant and prideful, which, by the way, the they actually use quotes from John Adams. So some of it, it was great that it was like, yeah, he really said that. But when the loyalists came to John Adams after the Boston Massacre and said, we need an attorney that can defend these British soldiers because nobody else will take them, John Adams' response was, nothing would make me more proud and feel like more of a man than to defend these guys. And it's like, well, hang on a second. Several years after he defended them, he looked back and said, that was, in my mind, one of the most proud, manly things I've ever done, was defending those soldiers, knowing I was defending them for the right reasons and purpose, etc. So he wasn't saying it pridefully, because actually, if you go back and again, review just a little bit more, the loyalists that came to him came in tears. Nobody will defend these guys. Everybody's turned them down. Would you please? And he instantly, in his heart, and this is, by the way, it's in his journal, it's in his writings, he talks about this. In his heart, he said, there should never be somebody. And this was his response. There should never be anybody in America that will not be represented. I will absolutely represent them. But he said it with a solemn, firm manner, not with pride, because he, again, goes on to write about that he was so burdened and the grievous nature, and he was fearful for his family because of the opposition against him for the Patriots. All of this to say, what they were trying to do was frame that the founding fathers weren't perfect, but God still used them. And so it's actually a line that I use often when I talk about the founding fathers, that the founding fathers weren't perfect men. They were imperfect men used by a perfect God for the greater good of what God was accomplishing. So imperfect men used by a perfect God for his glory, for freedom, etc. I totally support that idea. But again, because the framing was these guys weren't perfect, but God used them, it didn't even actually show the courage, the sacrifice, the faith that would make you celebrate how God used them. So if you already know and like these guys, it wouldn't bother you necessarily, because it goes, oh, okay, I guess these guys weren't perfect. Again, the framing of John Adams did bother me a little bit, because it showed him to be a really proud person defending the British, which is not the way he defended the British. But I was a little disappointed, because I was hoping it would be far more pro-Americana, pro-founding fathers, highlighting again the sacrifice, the courage, the faith of the guys and what they did. But I also appreciate that they were trying to give an honest take, that these guys, just like all of us, and again, I can see where they're probably trying to make a kid connection, that these guys, just like us, were imperfect, but God used them in spite of their imperfections. I fully support the message. I just feel like that being the episode that comes out to celebrate America's 250th, probably missed the mark a little bit, because it didn't really feel like we were celebrating America. It felt more like the apologetic that God uses imperfect people, which is absolutely true. It just wasn't as pro-America as I would have hoped.
2: Sounds like a missed opportunity, really, because, you know, so many other examples throughout the 250th where we did emphasize, you know, why we should be excited about America and her success over those 250 years. And so many, you know, families that, like you said, looking for that wholesome entertainment and looking, you know, for a source they could trust on these kind of things. So yeah, definitely a missed opportunity there. Would love to see the, you know, emphasis on the good and certainly on really the great, not just the good. I mean, the American story is absolutely amazing. And speaking of that, there are a couple of pretty good books, outstanding books, I think, by that name. And so check those out at wobblers.com. Not necessarily kids books, but we do have some great kids materials and other things available there at wobblers.com. So if you want to supplement maybe those Adventures in Odyssey episodes.
3: Yeah, and Rick, let me throw in too. This is something, again, to clarify, I'm not opposed to this episode. This is a great episode. I just feel like it wasn't the greatest for the 250th celebration and anniversary. So just to be clear, this is not sliding Adventures in Odyssey. I still think they do a great job. My kids are going to continue to listen to Adventures in Odyssey. But as you pointed out, it was a missed opportunity. Not a bad episode, but a missed opportunity where we could be celebrating America. And again, kind of my conclusion is there was nothing that I can see in the episode that would make someone more proud to be American or more patriotic after that episode. And that's why I think it was a missed opportunity.
2: All right, quick break, guys. We got time for at least one more question when we come back. 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It's Foundations of Freedom Thursday.
0: 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Thanks for staying with us on this Foundations of Freedom Thursday. Next question comes from Lori in Pennsylvania. She said, hello again. I continue to thank God for all of you and for the tireless efforts to educate Americans on what is going on in our country. I'm so grateful to hear from you all every day as it encourages me in the battle here in my home town and state. Have a legal question. And by the way, I stumbled on her, I hear you all every day, because, you know, it should say I hear y'all every day. Okay, no, she's from Pennsylvania. She's not going to say that. Anyway, she said, the question, who pays for all the legal battles around our country, such as when Ken Paxton sued the feds and yay, y'all won, when the government's suing different parts of the states and even my governor now suing President Trump. Heard a young woman on a meeting with Tony Shoup from Patriot Academy the other night, and she said this politician sued someone 69 times, and that was all at the expense of taxpayers. And they were really ridiculous cases. So do the taxpayers foot this bill? I'm currently facilitating Constitutional Live at my church, and I have not yet found it in the Constitution. We have discussed how far out of the box the judiciary is and the fact that the executive and legislative branches don't use their authority over them. Anyway, would love to hear the answer, and I'm hoping it's not the taxpayer. Thanks again for all that y'all do. So who pays for all these lawsuits from one government to another government?
1: Yeah, this is definitely the people, and that is not an unconstitutional thing. I mean, the Constitution sets it up and says, here's the functions of government, here's the basic jurisdictions, and the people pay for that. Now, it's the people who have to decide if that official is doing what's in the interest of the state or if he's doing something stupid, and maybe 69 frivolous cases is enough to get you thrown out. But for Ken Paxton suing to uphold in the cases he's done that I'm aware of, we've been, you know, right there in the middle of so many of those as they're going around us. He's really done a good job of protecting states' interests, protecting 10th Amendment, state authority, of upholding federal law and state law. And I just haven't seen him be frivolous, but the state pays for that. And that's something I'm happy to pay for, because I do want our borders protected. And I do want the bad guys thrown out. And I do want illegals that are committing crimes to be prosecuted. And so he's got all these cases he keeps winning in court, which is really good. And it's a pushback against the kind of, I guess, progressive takeover of governments to do what they want. But that doesn't mean everyone is like that. But it does mean that constitutionally, they're supposed to put the people do pay for that. It's just going to have to be the people deciding whether what that person is doing is what they want to pay for. And that's going to happen when you vote them in. But there's no question that those state attorneys, the state attorney generals, those state judicial officers that are in that are charged with enforcement, they're going to do that. And it's going to be largely on what their philosophy is. And if they're familiar with the Constitution, then you can be happy with probably what they're going to do. If they're not familiar with the Constitution, believe it's a living Constitution, then you're probably not going to like what they do.
0: Yeah, I think David exactly right. I mean, we need attorneys general. I always forget which way you're supposed to say that, but we need them to defend the Constitution. And sometimes, look, the federal government gets out of control, does things it shouldn't be doing. Sometimes it takes the lawsuits from the states to push back on the federal government. In a lot of cases, it's not a huge expense to that state because that staff is already in place and you've got people that are already on salary and already able to marshal their resources towards that. And I totally agree with your assessment. In fact, General Paxton has won some big cases against the Obama administration back in the day and the Biden administration, just done some really, really important things to help defend the Constitution. And then you sometimes have attorneys general that do it in a frivolous way. But yeah, I think that is definitely borne by the taxpayers of that individual state. But I would say, like you said, it's actually a good thing
2: but you have to hold those people accountable in your particular state. Now, speaking of that, Paxton is, of course, up for U.S. Senate in the state of Texas, one of the most closely watched races, most expensive. I think it's now $400, $450 million in this particular race. We have some other important races across the country. We mentioned this, talked about this all day yesterday, but in our final minute, guys, encouragement to Christians to turn out the vote.
3: Yeah, and I would say we have talked about this a lot, but to reiterate, this is not just something that Christians need to get out and vote. We need to encourage and help disciple those around us, because as a Christian in Texas, I have seen a lot of my Christian friends actually posting things about what I would consider very bad policy decisions. And so we need to be careful not just to say, let's get all Christians out to vote. We need to help disciple our friends to make sure they're not being misled by propaganda, bad messaging, because especially these last couple weeks before the election, there's a lot of things that campaigns will intentionally put out to mislead people, to discourage the vote, to try to get them to vote the wrong direction. So don't just encourage your friends to get out and vote. Help guide and disciple them on what's actually going on. Rick, I heard you say earlier this week, sometimes people will say, well, you know, it's really between the Republicans and the communists. And that's kind of what we look at. But this time, it actually is. Literally, there are Marxist, communists, and socialists, Democrat Social of America, that are running on the Democrat side. It's not as confusing as some people might think, but we got to help our friends know what's actually happening.
1: And I got to add, you got to not vote personality. Nobody's perfect. You got to vote agendas. And literally, a lot of that's determined by the party they're with, what those agendas are. And so you can't separate the person from that party and what that party's trying to do. So don't vote on personalities. Vote on principles and vote on the principles of the party they're going to be representing.
2: 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Don't miss tomorrow. Good News Friday coming up tomorrow. 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

0: This is the Wisconsin Family Minute. Last week, Wisconsin candidate for governor David Crowley pushed for a constitutional amendment to establish the right to abortion in Wisconsin. Crowley stated, quote, "I believe that every Wisconsinite deserves the freedom to make personal decisions about pregnancy and reproductive health care," end quote. While in the legislature, Crowley co-authored legislation that would have taxpayers subsidize abortion. Daniel Degner, president of Wisconsin Family Council.
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2: 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When Jesus talked about creation, Adam and Eve, Lot, and more, he always treated them as real people and real events. And when he spoke of the flood, he compared the reality of this past judgment to the reality of his coming judgment on sin. Jesus said, "As in the days of Noah, so it will be when the Son of Man comes." But if the flood was just a local flood, as some Christians argue, how can Jesus compare the two? The coming judgment isn't just a local judgment. Jesus will judge the wickedness of man just as he did at the time of Noah. The comparison only works because Genesis is history and the flood, well, it was global.
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4: 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In Mozambique, Islamist Al-Shabaab fighters kidnapped a Christian woman. For 2 years, Casilda suffered horrific beatings and sexual abuse. 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When she did, her husband rejected her. 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Pray she is reminded of God's faithfulness and filled with hope.
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19: This is Wretched Radio. What's it going to be next? What will be our next form of communication? You know, it's not going to be static. We went from smoke signals to telegraphs to telephone, and now we've got the texter machine, brain chipping. Hey, did your brain chip hear from me, Jimmy?
20: No.
19: I just think a thought, and it just goes right into your brain chip.
20: That likely is going to be the next
19: There's got to be something.
20: I vote for bringing back carrier pigeons.
19: Yeah, just a simpler time. Would you please put your notes and your thoughts onto your carrier pigeon and fly them to Alpharetta, Georgia? Or if you want to be new fashion. If you want to use the technology the kids are into, please send it to idea@wretched.org or feel free to text away at 877-282-2337. I forgot the carrier pigeon. Yeah, that, you had to get the info there somehow.
20: You did. That's
19: horse,
20: right.
19: You know, you had horse it, and you had the what were those riders called?
20: Yeah, horseback.
19: Well, yeah, I know, but I think there was a special name for them.
20: Oh yeah, there was
19: the carriers that would giddy up and go really fast.
20: Yeah, I know what you're talking about. And okay, I'm going to look it up.
19: All right, I like horses. I don't love horse. I like horses. I love horseback riding. That's cool. But whenever I see those movies where the cowboys are like racing over the plains and they've got to do it for days, I know they give the horses a rest, but I'm going, well, they look like they'd be so tired. And I'm feeling bad for the horses because, Jimmy, as you know, I'm that sensitive. 877-282-2337.
20: All right. This is a text from Anna. Todd, my name is Anna, and I have a lot of chronic pain that I deal with that can be debilitating at times. Anyway, my grandparents will reach out to encourage me, but I can tell it's prosperity gospel teaching. Like, if you pray enough, God will unlock healing and deliver you, or having the right faith to be healed, and so on. I've already tried to gently correct that God doesn't work that way, yet they still do it. Do I just ignore it to avoid family conflict at this point?
19: I don't know the dynamic there, but most likely, I mean, could you try to respond to reveal to them that their theology is hokey? Yeah, I guess you could try something along the lines of, hey, grandparents, I'm curious because I haven't been healed. What do you think my problem is? Are you willing to tell me I'm lacking faith? Am I not believing enough? Do I not speak at power? How am I deficient? And why is my healing incumbent upon my faith? You could put the onus on them. I suspect you could do that. Now there's another thing that you could do. And simply send them a note that encourages them, hey, I sure do appreciate your desire for well wishes, but when you impugn my faith as being the cause, or my lack of faith for being the cause of my lack of healing, I just don't think that's biblical. So appreciate the well wishes, but maybe ixnay on the austerity pray business. And just love you. You can fashion it better than I can. Softly, gently, but you could simply ask them to stop. I know those things can be difficult. I get it. It's family stuff. Capiche. But if it's something that's causing you grief, there's nothing wrong with lovingly responding to somebody and simply asking them to discontinue doing that. And by the way, that is a far cry from ghosting them. Don't do that. Certainly don't do that. Certainly not over something like this. Incidentally, I read a really lengthy treatment. I can't remember. Maybe Wall Street Journal. It's somewhere here in my pile. Not going to talk about it today. And all of God's people said, whew, because for real, it seems to be your hobby horse. Why kids are ghosting their families. It was about 8 reasons. And the reason that I keep bringing this up is because it's almost 40% of families are fractured because the kids are buying the social media glop that says if your parents or grandparents do anything that agitates you in any way, shape or form, or they fall short of heralding your praises 24/7, ghost them. Oh, for the days of carrier pigeons. 877-282-2337.
20: Horseback. They were called messengers.
19: That's it?
20: Yeah, they were from 1780 to 1808 was when they were primarily used.
19: So you're telling me you had it right?
20: What is that? What I said?
19: I think so. Nah,
20: maybe.
19: Nah,
20: I probably could, did.
19: Couldn't be. I thought there was something like a special name for those, especially in America. They were called a particular something, the Revere's, or something.
20: Maybe. All right, let's move on. This is from Sylvia.
19: Is that what you were doing in there?
20: Moving on?
19: No. You're researching horseback delivery mechanisms.
20: I told you I was going to look it up.
19: Okay.
20: I don't like not remembering things, but I know I'm constantly in a state of despair. And this is from Sylvia. I understand that both Lutherans and Baptists are Protestant denominations, but it seems like there are some significant differences in their beliefs on baptism and communion. Are these differences significant enough for a Baptist to avoid attending a Lutheran church?
19: Oh, there's definitely differences, don't you know? No, not all Lutherans talk that way, but a lot of them actually do. The Baptistic position of baptism would be that it is a symbol. It is a picture of what? The death, burial, resurrection of Jesus Christ, and the death to self of the sinner and the new life being raised up in Christ. It is symbolic. It rots. It rots. It rings. It doesn't do nothing. It's not efficacious for salvation. It is merely a picture of the salvation that was wrought by the Holy Spirit, who convinced the individual of sin, righteousness, and judgment. The Lutheran position is different. And this is where I think most Baptists, most evangelicals scratch their heads, because there's definitely distinctions between Lutherans and evangelicals. And some of the language is a little bit different. And just some of the framework is slightly different, which requires, I think, most of us to go, okay, I got to think this thing through a little bit. A confessional Lutheran would adamantly deny that baptism, the ceremony itself, saves. They would, however, say that God saves through the water and the word. You got to chew on that, don't you? Well, isn't that the same thing? And the Lutheran would say, no, it's absolutely not the same thing. And therefore, they are in the correct line of baptism, that it does not save. They would insist God saves through the water and the word. Now, most Baptists are going to say, okay, you're on the right side of the line, but I just disagree with that, which is why we can get along, but it's probably going to be hard to do church together. What are you going to do with the babies that are born in the church? The other ordinance where there is some difference, but it depends on the Lutheran that you're talking to as to whether or not we can do communion together. There is an open table, there is a close table, and there's a closed table. Again, it depends on the Lutheran. And when I say Lutheran, I'm not even talking ELCA, because they're not. They're not Lutheran. They're not Christian. They're totally apostate. But a confessional Lutheran position regarding the ordinance of the Lord's table would say that they probably have more of a close to closed position. I think maybe Missouri Synod, Wisconsin Synod, ELS, they might have some variances, but some would be all the way over to closed. If you're not a member of this congregation, the table is not open to you. A member in good standing. Now, they might expand that to, if you are a member of a sister church in our confessional synod, then you can partake of the table if you have a conversation with the pastor prior to it. They're trying to protect, they're fencing the table. Now, there's close, which would be, if you have repented and put your trust in Jesus Christ, the table is open to you. If you are not, then you can't. The open table model probably would be an ELCA. Y'all come. Don't care what you believe. And so it depends on where you fit on that spectrum of open, close, and closed table. But the distinction, though, beyond that, is what happens there. The presence of Jesus in the elements. Once again, I think most Baptists would say, no, he's not anywhere specially present. What makes baptism a means of growth is that we are thinking about the body that was broken, the blood that was shed. And so those elements are symbolic. The Lutheran would say, no, it's more than symbolism. They would say, some might use consubstantiation, but they would probably use in with and under. Transubstantiation, which would be the Roman Catholic position, which is outside of orthodoxy, is that the elements actually become the body and blood of Jesus. The Lutheran would deny that. They would say, no, he's in the elements. He's in with and under the elements. And so it's just it's a different understanding of what you are consuming in the elements. Now, is that a reason to divide? I don't think that it is. Do I think that most of us could probably get along and do church together? It would probably be pretty tough. And that is why denominations, I don't think that they're God's favorite, but they're his kindness, so that we could simply get along. Because otherwise, it would be pretty tough for Lutherans and Baptists to do church life together. This is Wretched Radio.
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10: 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It's really easy for us to treat our faith sometimes like a category. 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
17: Hermeneutics. Hermeneutics is the art and science of interpreting scripture. One key principle of hermeneutics is reading verses in context. Words can have multiple meanings, but the intended meaning of a word is understood from its context in the surrounding words, verses, paragraphs, and chapters, all understood in the context of the Bible as a whole. 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
19: But if I could do a shout out to the Lutherans out there, this is Wretched Radio, please. Please hold steady, confessional Lutherans. Don't go sniffing for the evangelical trends thinking, that's the path forward. I don't think it is. Embrace what you are. Lutherans are far more liturgical than evangelicals as a rule. And I think that, if you will, is the trend, which I think also happens to be a more biblical way to go about the business of doing church. And I know that there's some confessional Lutherans that see the massive growth of some of these seeker-sensitive churches, and they can be tempted to abandon their higher church model. Now, Alpharetta Bible Church is sort of high church, but it's not Lutheran high, and it's certainly not Roman Catholic high. And it's certainly not Roman Catholic high. It's higher than most evangelicals, because we consider each one of the elements of worship to be regulated by God and treated as such. And so we try to do that decently and in order, but it's not as high. It's not as formal as Lutherans. Lutherans, in my estimation, do you want to moderate that? Sure, a little bit, but don't go the seeker-sensitive way and get rid of everything. I think that's the wrong trend. I think the trend for growth is serious, different. at least for those that, that are indeed genuinely trying to understand the Christian faith. I know a lot of people still go to seeker-sensitive churches. I get it. They're attracted to the whoop-de-doo. But if this, I think that this helps us to understand the statistics that we see recently. It looks like, is there a revival going on in churches? No, there's an interest. There's more people going to church. But until there is fruit in keeping with repentance, we can only say there's an interest in religion, but there is not a revival in religion. I think the place where you're going to see substantial growth and genuine fruit-bearing growth that stays on the vine and continues would be those who I think do a slightly higher form of church, a more orderly church, a more sober-minded church, a less silly church. So Lutherans, be careful. Learn the lessons that evangelicals have taken far too many decades to figure out. Please send whatever wretched things are on your mind to idea@wretched.org or feel free to text 877-282-2337.
20: This is how organized we are. I wish I had your beat the dead horse sound effect to play right now because I figured it out. It's the Pony Express.
19: That's it.
20: Yep.
19: That's what it is.
20: That's what you were looking for.
19: Oh, man. Scylla, how did we not know that?
20: Yeah, I know.
19: Oh, no. I got to go back to caffeinated coffee. Just for the record, by the way, I'm still superior to everybody.
20: This is from...
19: doing the decaf.
20: This is from Hallie. Todd, when we pray, God answers our yes, no, or maybe. This is confusing since an unbeliever can pray to an imagined God and receive the same responses, believing it's God. How can we truly discern if something is a genuine answer to prayer or just chance?
19: Because you're in Christ. That's why. And by the way, no chance. But you're right. A pagan can pray for something, and let's just say that that thing happens. That is not an answer to prayer. Because they're outside of Christ, because God does not hear those prayers. He's aware of those prayers, but there is nothing that makes those prayers efficacious. In other words, they are not accompanied by Jesus Christ, the mediator. And so he has no reason to listen to those prayers and respond to those prayers. If it happens for the unbeliever, that just so happened, they lobbed up a prayer and God, it appears that he answered it. No, he didn't, because they're not in Christ. He ordained that that would happen, and despite their utterance, because their utterance is chaff. Their utterance has no power. There's nothing to bring it to the throne room of God that would cause him to give a favorable response. He ordained it providentially. Conversely, and I hope this is really helpful because I get that question. It's a really great question, actually, because it's like, well, it kind of looks the same, but it's not. Because the unbeliever doesn't have any right to God's ear. The Christian, because of Jesus, does. And that means if you pray, God answers it, you can say it was an answer to prayer. Because he did, didn't he? He answered your prayer because you are in Christ. That's the difference. And I hope that that's an encouragement to you. And I hope maybe... And the reason that I get this question so much is because I remember having to work through this, praying for something, God does it, and then having to ask myself, well, did God really answer it? Did God really answer that prayer? And I suspect, I'm not totally sure about this, and I don't know that this will resonate with anybody, but perhaps maybe. Evangelicals, when we first got saved, and began swimming in evangelical waters. Everybody would talk very casual, you know, God answered that prayer, God answered that prayer, God answered that prayer. And, you know, it would be silly stuff. You know, my dog needed hip surgery, and they said we couldn't get in till Friday, but we prayed that we could get in earlier, and we were able to get in on Tuesday. Okay. And it just felt like, and so I became a little bit gun-shy about saying and thinking that God is answering prayer simply because what I saw to be kind of some abuses of that claim. But I wanted to work through that because God does answer our prayers because of Jesus Christ. And we should enjoy that knowledge. And just because maybe something in evangelicalism was abused, it doesn't mean that we should be robbed of the joy of the promise that is being abused. This has happened to all of us. This I know for sure. The silly word faith people and the prosperity preachers, they claim all of these promises, and it feels like, well, if they're claiming them, we better not, because I don't want to be like them. Hold it. Hold it. Just because they abuse them does not mean that those promises suddenly are void. They do not have an expiration date, or they don't get canceled simply because they get abused by prosperity hacks. We want to make sure that if indeed there is a promise in the Bible that is for us, remember, not all promises in the Bible are for us, but the Bible verses that do have a promise for us, I'm going to use the word. Get ready for this, Jimmy. We should claim those. Huh? What? See? You had that knee-jerk reaction, didn't you? It's like, oh, no, hey, we don't claim nothing here. Well, wait a second. If God promised it, we don't use it the way that the prosperity hacks. Okay, God, you promised it. Now you got to deliver on it. That's the wrong attitude. But to say to the Lord, Lord, your word has said that you will be my comfort in times of trouble, that you will grant a peace that surpasses all understanding, that I don't have wisdom because I'm not asking. So, Lord, I'm asking. You said you'll give wisdom to those who ask you for it. So I'm asking you for it. There's no reason we can't be doing that. Isn't it sad that so many good things of God have been hijacked and caused us to perhaps not enjoy them, including answered prayers? Idea@wretched.org, 877-282-2337.
20: This is from Noah. Todd, what do you think about the rise of conspiracy theories among Christians, particularly with Israel? But not limited to that. Claims such as the moon landing, flat earth, 9/11, and so much more. Do you think these are dangerous to the church, or should we be addressing them?
19: No, should we be addressing them? It kind of depends. If somebody's making a little deal of it, you hear it at the potluck, no big deal. You just let that stuff go. If they're trying to bring it into the church, hey, we've got to believe this about XYZ. Well, then it needs to be addressed, just like anything else that is kind of becoming problematic or potentially divisive inside of the church. Otherwise, I think we let a lot of that stuff go. But I do believe it is worth an effort to try to figure out why it is that it seems right now, why are we more interested, it seems, in conspiracy theories than ever? Because conspiracy theories are certainly nothing new. They've always existed. But we've got to be asking the question, why so much these days? And why do I seem to personally be attracted to them? If you are, I am pretty certain if you go to FortisPlus.org, it's absolutely free. Everything in there is free. And you go to Wretched Radio, type in conspiracy theories. I think we did like a really extended presentation on this. It maybe was the TV show. I can't remember exactly, but We did a number of presentations on conspiracy theories because there is something behind it. You have to ask your heart, why is it that I seem to be drawn to these things? What is motivating it? And as I recall, the list of it could have been, well, pride could be a part of it. It could be kind of a gossipy sort of attitude. I like to be in the know. It makes me feel good because I know what other people don't know, or it makes me feel good because it's like, okay, good. All the things that seems to be going south for conservatives. There's the conspiracy that explains why this is happening. I think the list is substantially longer, but off the top of my noggin, those are the things that I recall, which means we do well. If you're attracted to conspiracy theories and you know what they are, do a little soul searching and do a little searching at FortisPlus.org. It's free. And until tomorrow, go surf your king.
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0: October 15th, Financial Ownership. Imagine a scenario with me. You've got a neighbor, let's call him Joe, and Joe seems to be struggling through life. His car went in for repair, but he can't afford the expense, and now he's been left without a vehicle. Generously and discreetly, you decide to pay his bill. But the bailout only spurs Joe toward reckless entitlement. He even scoffs when you later ask him for a favor. How would you feel? Now, consider the financial blessings we've received from our Heavenly Father. Could we be Joe? Today, we'll meet Bill, a man who became controlled by the money he thought he had earned. He's here to share with us his true story on this Unshackled Daily Devotional.
1: Greed took hold of my heart as a child when a friend and I stole things from stores. I graduated in the top 10% of my class, determined to do as I pleased. I lived at home, so I had plenty of money for gambling. When I was drafted, I found even more opportunity to drink and gamble in the barracks. I was based near a racetrack and bet on the horses. Oh, life was a blast, but I had headaches every morning and, oddly enough, loneliness in the midst of people and activities, a hunger that nothing satisfied. After I was discharged, I went home to Chicago, where going to the harness races became an obsession. Nothing stopped me. When I totaled my car, I took a bus to the track. After marrying a wonderful woman, even my losses didn't stop me. I always thought the next bet would be the big winner, so our vacations were planned around racetracks. I gambled to celebrate, I gambled to forget, but the emptiness inside grew bigger. Then my wife's sister married a man who had been an alcoholic, and he told me how Jesus set him free of addiction. We went to church with them, and the reality of what Jesus had done, dying on the cross for my sins, made me weep throughout the service. But I didn't give my life to the Lord until my wife and I went on vacation to Colorado, where the beauty of God's creation stirred me so much that I confessed my love for Him as I felt His love for me. Peace flooded my soul as God removed my addiction to gambling. I'm Bill Gaunt, and that was years ago. Today, my wife and I have a ministry helping others with their finances. What a change.
0: Moses spoke to the people of Israel in Deuteronomy chapter 8, beginning in verse 17, "And thou say in thine heart, My power and the might of mine hand hath gotten me this wealth. But thou shalt remember the Lord thy God, for it is He that giveth thee power to get wealth." Friend, as Bill discovered in the grandeur of the Rocky Mountains, all things are the Lord's, and this includes our finances. 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
3: 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Skeptics may call it coincidence, but believers should recognize the pattern. The same God who promised restoration is bringing that restoration before the eyes of the world. 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
5: American Family News. I'm Robert Thornton. Federal authorities are investigating letters with suspicious substances that have been mailed to congressional and election offices nationwide, and are urging recipients to treat the mailings as potentially hazardous. Mail packages containing a powdery substance led to the evacuation this week of election offices in at least two states, Louisiana and Oklahoma. News of the letters comes just 3 weeks before Election Day and is reminiscent of a similar threat in 2023. The former leader of Venezuela and his wife were back in a federal courtroom today after federal prosecutors added new charges to the indictment. Fox's Jessica Rosenthal has more.
6: Nicolas Maduro and his wife, Celia Flores, entered Judge Alvin Hellerstein's federal courtroom in New York wearing tan jail jumpsuits. Maduro stated he rejects the indictment entirely, saying it's full of false allegations. The judge entered a not guilty plea on his behalf. Flores said she is completely innocent. The superseding indictment accuses the couple of conspiracy to commit torture and of the actual torture of U.S. citizens. They're both charged with conspiracy to commit narco-terrorism, conspiracy to import cocaine, and possession of machine guns and other destructive devices. Separately, they've both asked for charges to be dismissed, citing sovereign immunity, and those motions will be considered later this year. Jessica Rosenthal, Fox News.
5: 17 states are taking action against top credit rating agencies over what they are calling false and outdated climate predictions. Here's Fox Business's Connor Hanson.
7: They're talking about the Environment, Social, and Governance Framework, or ESG. The state officials cite studies that showed massive economic damage from weather changes, which have been rescinded. They argue this is harming some of their state's credit ratings and holdings, taking money away from things like roads, schools, and pensions. The letter to S&P Global Ratings, Moody's, and Fitch Ratings Group argues their ESG benchmarks unfairly penalize oil, gas, and coal companies and the states that rely on the industries. It reads, quote, when ratings agencies decrease credit scores based on false ESG predictions rather than financial factors, the targeted companies must pay more for a credit and have reduced ability to borrow money and invest in expansion. As a result, the value of states' holdings in those companies decreases.
5: The letter lays out a list of questions for the ratings firms and was also sent to the SEC in hopes the regulators take notice. It is being reported that a growing number of Christians are thinking about sitting the midterms out. I don't like either candidate, some may be saying. Politics is a worldly, carnal art, and a Christian should be above all that, others opine. And a Christian apologist is pushing back. Here's AFN Steve Jordahl with more.
8: Author and Christian apologist Frank Turek talks to a lot of people, and he tells today's issues on AFR some Christians say they don't get involved in politics, they just preach the gospel. To which he says,
9: I guess you don't think the gospel is very important then. And they say, what do you mean? I say, because politics affects your ability to preach and live the gospel.
8: He says the Bible commands us to love our neighbor. One of the ways we do that is by protecting them. Your vote elects righteous lawmakers.
9: When you don't punish the guilty, you wind up punishing the innocent. Because letting these people out into the streets to allow them to prey on the innocent is exactly what government ought not to do.
8: Turek says the left has no such reservations.
9: If godly people don't get involved, Satan will. You're going to be made to care. When they come to your house and say, if your kid has gender dysphoria and you don't transition that kid, we're going to take the kid from you.
8: He says your vote can help right wrongs.
9: Are you telling me that in 1860, Christians should not have gotten involved in politics to outlaw slavery? Is that what you're telling me?
8: I'm Steve Jordahl.
5: Tesla is to unveil the redesigned Roadster after the EV maker first previewed a next-generation version of its electric sports car nearly 9 years ago. The automaker first revealed a prototype of the $200,000 Roadster in 2017. The original Roadster was released in 2008 and on sale until 2012. A reservation for the car will cost you $50,000. That's all our time for this version of the news. You can see more news at afm.net. And we appreciate your listening. I'm Robert Thornton.

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1: It is the nature of a sheep sometimes to get away from the shepherd, but it is the nature of the shepherd to restore his sheep. 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
1: Listen closely as Adrian Rogers explains why we live with hope on the edge of eternity.
2: Now, some people have the idea that there's certain prophecies that have to be fulfilled before Jesus can come. That is not so. His coming is always imminent. From the time that Jesus came the first time till he comes again, we are on the edge of eternity. We are living on the edge. The time is at hand. Anytime Jesus may come.
1: 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The book of Revelation was divinely written to inspire us and inform us of the events surrounding the second coming of Jesus Christ. In Revelation 1, we're given a formal introduction to the contents of the whole book. This passage reveals the person and the purpose of the book, as well as the promises and prophecies we cling to in these last days. If you have your Bible, turn there now as Adrian Rogers begins part one of Living on the Edge of Eternity.
2: Find the last book in the Bible, the book of the Revelation. Turn to the end of that book and open it up to chapter 1. And the reason I'm asking you to do that is I want you to be blessed. This book is the blessing book. Do you want a blessing? Here is a formula for a blessing. Begin in chapter 1, verse 1. The revelation of Jesus Christ, which God gave unto him to show unto his servants things which must shortly come to pass, and he sent and signified it by his angel unto his servant John, who bare record of the word of God and the testimony of Jesus Christ and of all things that he saw. Now look in verse 3. Blessed is he that readeth and they that hear the words of this prophecy and keep those things which are written therein, for the time is at hand. Now look at the first part of verse 3 again. Blessed, blessed, blessed is he that readeth and they that hear the words of this prophecy. Do you want a blessing? God says, here is a book that has a blessing. The book of the Revelation is often ignored, sometimes debated, sometimes discounted, but God says this is the blessing book. If you want a blessing, God says, here it is. Read it and heed it, and you're going to have a blessing. And I want you to see, first of all, what I'm going to call the central person of the book. Look, if you will, in verse 1, the revelation of Jesus Christ. Now, you want to know what this book is about? It is about Jesus Christ. Friend, put it down big and plain and straight. Jesus is the hero of the Bible. Jesus is the hero of the Bible. If you read the Bible and you don't find Jesus, go back and reread it. It is a hymn book. It is about him. This is the revelation of Jesus Christ. So many people want to study prophecy, and they're more concerned about things that are going to happen than the one who is going to come. Now, the word revelation actually is the word we get our word apocalypse from. It's the Greek word apokalypsis. That's a blessing, wasn't it? It's the Greek word apokalypsis. It's the word we get our word apocalypse from, and it literally means an unveiling. I guess the best way I could describe this to you is think of a statue in the park. The sculptor has done it, the mayor and all of the city council and everybody is there, and they're going to unveil the statue. It's covered with canvas, the artist pulls the string, and the canvas falls away, and there's the statue. What has been veiled is now unveiled. The book of the Revelation is the unveiling of Jesus Christ. We're going to see Jesus Christ in a different way than we've seen Jesus Christ before. When he came the first time, born into this world through the portals of a virgin's womb, laid in a feeding trough, in a stable with flies buzzing, cow manure on the floor, the son of a carpenter, according to the flesh, actually was the Son of God.